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0: ABC News, I'm Dave Packer. Independent Senator Bernie Sanders and former Trump administration strategist Steve Bannon seem to agree on at least one thing: the dangers of AI and the need for oversight. Bannon in Washington today on AI developers.
1: People don't trust them. The people don't trust them, and that trust is not going up.
0: Sanders says if AI surpasses human intelligence,
2: this technology will escape human control with potentially catastrophic consequences.
0: President Trump calls AI a hoax. The president blasting the Supreme Court after they rejected his plan to restrict mail-in voting ahead of the midterms. The president took to social media saying, our country down. Multiple performers dropped out of singer Ed Sheeran's U.S. concert tour today. It comes after Macklemore was removed as the opening act over remarks he made in support of Palestinians. This is ABC News.

on Instagram with little baby playing in the background. Your teammates see through it, you creep. Deshaun Watson, since he's gotten to Cleveland, has had plenty of time to indoctrinate himself within the locker room, has had plenty of time to get his teammates to buy in to not Deshaun.

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0: So I think it should be in there. I was just wondering what you thought, and if you ever interviewed that. Thanks a lot.
1: You gotcha. Gary Bender, never had the opportunity to meet Gary Bender. Never had the opportunity to, I just watched him from afar. I remember him on college basketball. Yeah, I'm surprised that Gary Bender's not in some type of broadcasting Hall of Fame. No, he's a real deal. But no, never had a chance to interview or meet Gary Bender. Would have liked to, but yeah, he's one of the voices of my youth. The other one, never had a chance to meet. He was long gone by the time I ever came around. But Kurt Gowdy, man, that voice is so sweet. Lindsey Nelson, right? These are the guys, Ralph Connor, but Lindsey Nelson and Kurt Gowdy. Man, listening to Kurt Gowdy, there's nothing better than the voices of your youth. And I think Joe Buck walks on water. I think Jim Nance is the finest, right? These guys are as polished can be, and they're fantastic. But they will never, ever take the place of a Kurt Gowdy, who was like that first voice of your youth listening to whatever. Right? He would go on like fishing trips and do like fishing interviews from a boat. And you're like, oh, man, that guy's voice is fantastic. So it is the power of the medium. There is no question about it. But no, never had a chance to meet Gary Bender. It's America at Night. Back in a moment.
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1: We'll leave you with this, how the left and the right are coming together, right? How about this little nugget of information? In back-to-back speeches, Bernie Sanders denounced the billionaires who run the country's largest tech companies after he got off the stage. Steve Bannon got up on the stage and denounced the billionaires who run the country's largest tech companies and urge Americans to demand higher restrictions on artificial intelligence before it is too late. Both Bernie Sanders and Steve Bannon together, like Peaches and Herb, they were reunited. Seems like the left and the right are coming together. Holy mackerel. What's going on there? Hey, we're done for the evening. Thanks for checking in. As always, we turn everything into a podcast. 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Have a great night. Thanks for putting up with me. And we'll see you again tomorrow night. Railroad track. Yes, I'm going to send that reel and
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22: From ABC News, I'm Dave Packer. Ed Sheeran's concert tour is in chaos. All supporting acts dropping out in protest. This after rapper Macklemore was removed as the opening act because of his remarks made in support of Palestinians earlier this month.
23: I said free
24: Macklemore Palestine. Then performing a song he wrote about the pro-Palestinian protests on college campuses. After the concerts, the Israeli-American Council circulating a petition saying his message relied on selective imagery and biased messaging. Macklemore alleging Patriots owner Robert Kraft, who owns Gillette Stadium, gave Sheeran an ultimatum, and other stadiums followed.
22: The Kennedy Center shut its doors after a judge reaffirmed an act of Congress is the only way to add President Trump's name to the building. ABC's Jonathan Carl.
25: Trump's board claimed that the Kennedy Center would go bankrupt if Trump can't put his name on the building to boost fundraising. But the judge pointed out that Congress just gave the center $250 million, and the financial problems only came after Trump tried to change the name, causing artists to cancel and ticket sales to plummet.
22: Artificial intelligence creating an unlikely political alliance, with Bernie Sanders and Steve Bannon joining forces Tuesday to demand more human control over AI. This was Sanders.
26: If AI surpasses human intelligence, as many scientists believe could happen, this technology will escape human control with potentially catastrophic consequences.
22: Brace yourself this winter if you heat with oil.
27: Families that use oil to heat their homes could see a more than 30% increase in their bills this fall as war with Iran continues to drive up prices. Those using electricity for heat could pay 9% more. Nationwide, gas is now averaging $4.29 a gallon, and diesel $6.19. If you're keeping track, that's up 32 cents in just the last week.
22: That's ABC's Hannah Battah. You're listening to ABC News.
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22: The Department of Justice Tuesday announced indictments for several members of Russian intelligence who they say orchestrated an alleged murder-for-hire plot right here in the U.S. ABC News Chief Justice Correspondent Pierre Thomas has that.
0: According to a new indictment, this summer, a member of Russian intelligence recruited a Venezuelan citizen living in the U.S. to surveil and murder a prominent Russian dissident living in Washington. At one point, allegedly offering the recruit $40,000 to eliminate the target.
4: As prediction markets grow in popularity, one state is warning election officials not to make election-related wagers.
5: The guidance from the Georgia Secretary of State's office reminds all election workers that they are not allowed to place bets on anything connected to elections, including the outcome of a race. Secretary of State Brad Raffensperger believes the concept is simple.
6: Just like sports figures aren't supposed to be betting on their games, we don't believe that election officials should be making predictions about any election contest.
5: Raffensperger says he doesn't want anything to potentially impact the trust and confidence that voters have in the state's elections. Jonathan O'Brien, ABC News, Atlanta.
4: In western Yemen, the conflict widening. Iran-backed Houthi forces claiming new territory, threatening critical shipping lanes in the Red Sea. And the House voted 232 to 147 on Tuesday evening to kill a Democrat-led effort by retiring Congressman Al Green of Texas to impeach President Trump over U.S. Immigration and Customs killings. This is ABC News.
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7: These are your political insights from ABC News. The same people who created it are now the same ones blowing the whistle over its potential dangers. Anthropic CEO now saying efforts to mitigate AI are not moving fast enough and warns it could overpower society if the government does not regulate it. Lawmakers on both sides of the aisle agree. President Trump called the concerns a conspiracy. House Speaker Mike Johnson.
8: I called for a meeting of the platform providers. I think the president is going to summon everyone together, probably at the White House. I expect that happens end of this week or early next week. That hasn't been scheduled yet, but it's in process.
7: After spending 3 months largely out of the public eye and in the hospital after a fall and swirling rumors about his health, Mitch McConnell appeared in the Senate chambers to cast a vote late Monday.
9: I wasn't sure how many of you would be here today, but I'm glad to see you. Time to get back to work.
7: Delaware holds their primary Tuesday for the Senate and the House. I'm Stephanie Officer, ABC News.
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0: I'm John Batchelor, the American economy, the global economy. I welcome Elizabeth Peake. She writes a column for The Hill, a column for Fox News, and LizPeake.com is where to see all her columns gathered together. We begin with the American economy on the eve of the Federal Reserve announcing the decision of Mr. Warsh to leave rates alone, to raise them or cut them. Liz, a very good evening to you. All eyes, geeky eyes, on the Federal Reserve Board meeting and Mr. Warsh's statement. We're no longer looking for him to communicate. We're looking for a number. What is Wall Street expecting? Good evening to you.
1: Good evening, John. Well, certainly there is now 80% conviction that Warsh is going to hike interest rates by 25 basis points. And we've gone, you know, over the last several months from expecting a couple of rate cuts by the end of the year to now three hikes is what's expected between now and a year from now. So, boy, has that landscape changed. And the reason really is inflation numbers, which just haven't come down, have not met the Fed's target, not even really very close to the Fed's target. And there no, the latest CPI and PPI information that we got last week kind of confirmed the idea that inflation is stuck in this sort of 3-3.5% range. And clearly, you know, whether it's the bond market vigilantes or whoever you want to talk about, the bond markets are really signaling that inflation is a problem, our national debt is a problem. And they need to see higher interest rates. I mean, a lot of people are speculating that if Warsh does actually engineer an increase tomorrow, and it's announced tomorrow, that the market will go up because it will imply that Warsh really is an inflation hawk, as he has claimed to be, and that he's not under the thumb of Donald Trump. I frankly think that's kind of stupid. But look, if Warsh has to do this to gain credibility and reassure investors, so be it. The little troubling aspect of it is, of course, that inflation is coming from one item and one item alone, which is the price of oil, which is, again, over $100 a barrel. And raising interest rates is not going to do anything to solve the war in Iran or stop the bombing in Ukraine or any of the factors that are now causing oil prices to go sort of incurably higher. So it's a little bit of smoke and mirrors. I'm going to be very interested to hear what Kevin Warsh has to say in the traditional press conference. We know he's a man of few words, and he doesn't want to signal what the Fed is going to be doing in the future. But I think in Jackson Hole, we heard him talk about how there's a new era at the Fed. They're going to be looking at a lot of past assumptions. And a lot of us read that to mean the Fed is going to drop its adherence to the Phillips curve, which relates interest rates to and inflation, more importantly, to employment levels, and instead going to be looking at money supply and other factors that I think are responsible for inflation. I don't like the fact, in other words, that we've had a Fed for years and years that sees growth as the enemy. We should see growth as the opportunity and excess of government spending and borrowing as, in fact, what causes inflation and what needs to be fought. I don't know if he's going to be that explicit because they're still in the process of studying these study groups that he set up or looking at a lot of different things. But anyway, I think we're going to hear more about it. My guess is if the Fed does raise rates, of course, it's not Kevin Warsh acting alone. If that happens, then I think Warsh is going to be emboldened to talk about some of these bigger issues that will undoubtedly generate some criticism. But also, I think, will kind of give us a guidepost to what he's going to be doing next.
0: There's a worldwide sell-off said to be of bonds, but especially we care about our bond, touching rates that we've not seen since 08 at least, 07, 08. I know in Britain they're very concerned about the rates because the new government cannot borrow without making it worse. That is not the problem of in Washington. The problem there is confidence. Has the sell-off been because they doubt Washington, because they forced Washington's hand? I can't see any large-scale problem out there that obliged to touch 5%.
1: I think that's totally right. What I mean, after all, let's look at the various components of the economy. And the economy, of course, you know, like the GDP now number from the Atlanta Fed is still well over 4%. So things are heading in the right direction. We're not in a recession, to be sure. So what is doing well? Consumer spending, it slowed in August, but it's still pretty robust. Resilient, I think, is the word that a lot of people are using. Profit growth has been extraordinary, and that is continuing. I mean, you've had some less than really positive quarterly remarks from some companies like Bank of America, but those are really, seems to me, kind of one-off, certainly not systemic. Investment continues to go up, as does construction and everything related to AI. You know, when the concerns about the slowdown in AI emerged over the weekend, I thought tech stocks and the market in general was going to get really slammed, because there's no doubt that the AI build out is a very powerful force in the economy. So if you take that away, what does that leave us with? Well, a much slower growth economy. It's not going to be taken away. There's no way that's going to happen. But I'm a little, I was pleasantly surprised yesterday that people didn't jump overboard worrying about the slowdown. In other words, the point is that seems to me to be going on apace. I don't see anything really changing that. So the economy fundamentals look pretty good, John, to your point.
0: As I want to go to my small businesses again, because I always check on them, thinking I'm going to tell Liz something's new. The ice cream, they're raising the prices of the ice cream, and nobody's hesitating. In Wilson's, where I go for latte, they've raised the price of latte. They've raised the price of the croissant. I didn't hesitate. 30 cents doesn't break you. However, I do note they're raising prices, which means they've got diesel fuel problems, delivery problems. Yeah. And that is a worldwide concern right now. Looking aside from the wars, there is not enough refining capacity to serve everybody's needs. Europe drives diesel everywhere. We drive in our trucking fleet and our farm fleet. That's where we use diesel. We have plenty of diesel here, but it's a worldwide price now over $6. That has to be a headwind, Liz. I know it. I can't quantify it, but it's not a positive.
1: Oh, no. I totally agree with you. Gasoline prices are one thing. Diesel prices, all these things combined, they are now seeping into the economy overall, John. That I think, is a serious worry. And you're quite right. It becomes, what is most worrisome is it becomes the rationale for people like your ice cream vendor to say, well, trucking prices have just been raised. I have to pass that along to my consumer. And, you know, during COVID, if you remember, those logistical and supply chain issues really were instrumental in pushing inflation. That wasn't the only thing. I think government spending went berserk. Irresponsibly berserk. And inflation went over 9%. But certainly some of it was, well, gosh, you know, tanker rates have tripled or cargo rates have tripled. And all of a sudden we are paying X to get products from overseas, and we're passing those along. But, you know, John, it was like a contagion. I mean, even things like the local barber shop raised their rates. Why did they raise their rate? Because they could, because everybody else was. I mean, that is really when inflation is becoming worrisome. And unfortunately now, because of diesel, and I think you're quite right, it's much more, sort of embedded cost than, you know, anything else we could come up with, probably. I think that's going to be the trigger for an awful lot of companies, big and small, to raise prices.
0: We've not built a refinery in the United States since Jimmy Carter. That's on that's on us, Liz. That's not on inflation. That's on
1: us. I agree.
0: Also, our refineries, which are brilliant, wonderful, but they're running at 100%. They've got to take a break. They need to service them. They can't keep it up. Europe is very worried. They don't have enough natural gas stored for the winter. They depend upon liquefied natural gas from the U.S. And surprise, we're no longer considered trustworthy. Aren't you shocked? Just amazing.
1: Yeah. That's discouraging. And, you know, because we beefed up under Trump, we did increase our ability to export LNG. If you remember, Biden was trying to delay that and even shut down some of our LNG facilities, even though he was the one who promised Europe that we would make up for the shortfall after Russia invaded Ukraine. That, you know, don't worry about your energy situation. We've got you. And he worked pretty hard to cut back on what we were going to provide to Europe. So we have that. And heaven knows we have abundant natural gas. But the refinery situation is dire. And by the way, to the extent that Venezuela over the next several years begins to send us more heavy crude, we're going to need even more refining upgrades and capacity. And by, to your point, Don, I think you're quite right. When Trump convened recently a group of refining CEOs, remember, I don't know, it was 2-3 weeks ago, clearly what he was, I think clearly he was trying to convince those companies to delay any kind of maintenance work that they could try and maximize output right now, because Trump continues to believe that there will be a change in what's happening in Iran. Unfortunately for the president and for the country and the world, actually, the changes in the Iran war, Persian Gulf, et cetera, only continue to make things worse.
0: One detail. There's a work crew from New York State at the border. I'm on the border of Connecticut and New York. They're rebuilding a culvert. Huge job. They're turning it in. It was a simple little creek about 5 feet apart, across. I'm sure you know what they look like. That's Joe Biden's stimulus money finally showing up on the corner.
1: I believe it.
0: And they're happy to have the work, but geez, was that necessary? It's worked for about a century, and they didn't need to rebuild it, but there it is. They found a way to spend that money. Liz Peek, column for The Hill, column for Fox News, and we're going to go to one of her columns right now about AI. I'm John Bashman.
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0: I'm John Batchelor with Elizabeth Peak. LizPeak.com is where to see Liz's columns all collected, and the column right now is about AI fear. This reminds me of how to write a science fiction novel. You have to introduce the hero able to save the universe from the end of time by, and then fill in the blank of your technique. Suddenly, the brolegarks, that's what they call them, the gang out of Silicon Valley, discovered how to write science fiction, but kind of lazy science fiction. They went right to extinction or else. Liz, okay, your concerns here are well taken. However, we've had an atomic weapon since 1945. It's not been used in anger since, and we're a lot more fragile than the AI generating power of the brolegarks. So my measure of the fear, their fears is, this is the first time they've read the science fiction novel. They're not well versed in how we avoid catastrophe, but it's damaging the price of everything. Is that a good thing or a bad thing to hold back the horses that have been running fast?
1: Well, there's many different aspects to this AI story right now. I think what you've seen over the last several months is growing concern across the country about the rollout of very necessary data centers, necessary not just for AI, but for the overall computing capability of the United States. When you go on your iPhone, you ask Google Maps how to get to a place, you know, that's relying on data centers. So that, the anxiety and concern about data centers raising electricity rates, sapping water supplies, et cetera, I think this is foolish. This is something that local politicians can take care of. Even the federal government, I don't like the feds taking this on, but if you are concerned about electricity rates, fine. Make sure that the AI generators, the hyperscalers, pay for the electricity they're needing. I don't view that as a serious issue. I don't mean to say that communities aren't seriously worried about it, but that is something that's easily solved. Let's move to the next level of anxiety about AI, which is job losses. So far, job losses have been minimal, and some people argue, in fact, that the AI rollout is increasing jobs. Certainly it's increasing construction jobs, engineering jobs, all those kinds of things, because building data centers is a mammoth business right now, and it's hiring tens of thousands of people. In fact, probably the pace of AI development in this country is more regulated right now by the availability of skilled trades workers than it is any kind of oversight that the government might supply. So I think the data center anxiety and the job loss anxiety are both overstated. I don't share a huge amount of alarm about those things, although I think we have to watch the job situation very carefully. Then we get to, where are we in the advancement of AI technology? And so, yes, over the weekend, we had some people, whistleblowers, if you will, or doomsayers is another way of people are describing them, doomers, talking about how AI could be used to wipe out humanity. One fellow who used to work for OpenAI said that, you know, there's a better than 10% chance that'll happen. So what to make of that? I mean, is that hysteria? Maybe. But we have had reports, John, over the last really 2 years of increasingly bizarre and unexpected behavior from AI agents, some of which appears malicious. That is to say, when AI agents are very strictly told to stay within a certain boundary, and they break through that boundary, and they hack into another system which is not at all related to a task that they've been given, I think you have to be concerned about that. Am I concerned about where we are right now? Not particularly, but I think what has surfaced is that the guys running Grok, Elon Musk, and Sam Altman's ChatGPT, and Dario Amade, the head of Anthropic, I think these CEOs are looking at the next iteration and the next iteration of systems, which are coming perilously close to self-generated capabilities, where the agents are becoming the engines that build the next agents. And I do think they are becoming worried that they don't really have a very good grip on what the capabilities of those next level models are,
0: 30 whether they can, 30 seconds.
1: Sure, whether they really can control them or whatever. So I have three thoughts about it very quickly. One, we should not let Congress get involved in regulating it in this industry. They have no idea what they're doing. It'll take too long. Two, President Trump should not dismiss these concerns as a hoax, as he did yesterday. It's not a hoax, people. He, at least politically, he has to show some concern. And three, I think self-regulation is the way to go. And I kind of like Anthropic's take on that and the proposals that they put out.
0: Liz Peek, I'm John Batchelor.
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9: ABC News, I'm Dave Packer. A helicopter has crashed, killing at least three people near the scene of an earlier fatal bus crash in Los Angeles, authorities say. Ed Sheeran, in the middle of the world's top grossing tour, one of the top five anyway, is seeing that tour in chaos. All of his supporting acts abruptly quitting in solidarity with rapper Macklemore, who was dropped for making pro-Palestinian comments.
10: Popular acts including Phineas, Lucas Graham, and Aaron Rowe, as well as the entire traveling band, are all dropping out of this tour. It's now unclear what will happen at Sheeran's next concert this Saturday in Philadelphia.
9: He sees Whit Johnson. Sheeran says he chooses not to take political sides, including the war in Gaza. The president pushing back against the Supreme Court after a vote of 7-2. It rejected his push to restrict mail-in voting. Among those voting against it, three of his own appointees. Trump saying, these are not the people I interviewed to serve on the United States Supreme Court. This is ABC News.
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14: 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Reuters Institute says we're now one of the top news brands in the nation. 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

0: I'm John Batchelor. I welcome Jonathan Schanzer, the Executive Director of the Foundation for the Defense of Democracies. I go immediately to the Gulf. This headline, Reuters Last Hours, London reporting. Houthi strikes Saudi targets anew as Hormuz talks stall. Yemen's Iran-aligned Houthis, reads the subtitle. Launched a new wave of attacks on Saudi Arabia and were digging into positions on the western coast of Yemen along the Red Sea as urgent deliberations took place in Riyadh over how to respond to their lightning advance. Jonathan, a very good day to you. As I understand these last days, fog of war, the Houthis, otherwise known as the people of North Yemen, struck out on a campaign to take Mocha, the Red Sea port, heretofore controlled by the sovereign government of Yemen, sometimes known as South Yemen. They took it. There were videos of them parading through the streets of Mocha or toward Mocha with sidearms. There were other videos of burning vehicles, some of them looking like armored vehicles, some of them looking like pickup trucks. There was reporting that the state troops had bugged out, similar to what we saw in Syria and Iraq during the rise of ISIS. And the Houthis are now said to be pressing their attack and getting ready for counterattack if it comes from the Red Sea, from the north. At the same time, the east-west pipeline Saudi Arabia has been using to get its product out of the Gulf without using the Straits of Hormuz has been shut down after attacks by Iran favoring guerrillas based in Iraq. The Kataib Hezbollah is my guess. That's enough. Jonathan, the Houthis, the North Yemen troops. My puzzle here is that's ungoverned space. We know that ungoverned space leads to unexpected aggression. Did CENTCOM not anticipate, did Washington not anticipate that the unconquered Houthis had capabilities beyond protecting Sana'a? Good day to you.
1: Good day, John. I think that everybody understood that this was very likely to occur. The Houthis went quiet at the beginning of the this most recent war between the United States and the Iranian regime. They stayed out of it starting on February 28th, and they have kept quiet. In fact, they'd been quiet for quite some time before that. That, to me, usually is a sign of building capabilities, of preparing for another wave of war. Their intent had never changed. Their ideology had not changed. The aid that they've been receiving from the Islamic Republic has been constant. So no surprise here. And it's not just the town of Mocha, the port city of Mocha that they've conquered. They've conquered vast stretches of coastline that give them access to Bab al-Mandab. It looks as if they can fully control that area. They have not exerted that control fully just yet. But it's interesting because, of course, they're attacking Saudi Arabia. They're attacking the pipeline with the help of the Iraqi militias, as you've just described. This looks like a different proxy strategy, John, than what we once saw. It was once that the strategy was to surround Israel and to attack it through multiple vectors. Right now, it really looks like the Iranian strategy by way of proxy, both in Iraq and in Yemen, plus the regime itself, they just want to shut down the entire Gulf. It looks as if what they have done is they've shut down at least 4% of the world's energy output through the east-west pipeline. And then on top of that, of course, the roughly 20% of the world's oil that is now not getting out through the Strait of Hormuz or is only trickling out. This is the new proxy strategy, and it's one that has global implications, not just implications for Israel, as was the case prior.
0: Saudi Arabia appealing for aid again. Backstory here is that Saudi Arabia has been in conflict with North Yemen for quite some time, perhaps most of the 20th century, having to do with the legitimacy of Saudi Arabia's protection of the two holy cities, Mecca and Medina, having to do with the Soviets once upon a time dividing Yemen in half. There's big backstory. Most recently, there was said to be a truce between Saudi Arabia and the Houthis, sometimes known as the North Yemen guerrillas. A truce to what end, and what happened to the truce? And is that now continuing the old beef, not necessarily needing the new threat from Iran. It has to do with those two themselves. Is that the reason for this new conflict?
1: Well, there is no reason for this conflict. I mean, that's the sort of sad part of this, is that the Houthis are simply, they're attacking the Saudis right now at the behest of the Iranians. This is a war by proxy. It's an attempt to really disrupt the U.S.-led regional order. That is the primary here. It's having a significant impact on global oil. It's having a significant impact on international maritime movement. All of these things are, of course, a sign that the U.S. is unable to wage the war that it thought that it would when this war began. The Iranian regime is forcing not just the U.S., but all of America's allies to suffer as a result of this war. This is about punishment at this point. It's not really about winning, because this is not an attack on the U.S. itself. This is an attack on U.S. allies and U.S. infrastructure. And that is, I think, the strategy. Now, as for the backstory, yes, there had been a ceasefire. It had been brokered between the Islamic Republic of Iran and the Saudis. It had been brokered by the Chinese. It appeared that it was also inclusive of the Houthis, which had, this is a group that had stopped attacking the Saudis for quite some time. And now all bets are off. All hell is broken loose. And one gets a sense here that the Saudis are grasping at straws, looking for answers. What they've done so far is they have attacked on their own. They have entered into a defense pact with the Turks and the Pakistanis, although that has not yielded much in the way of defense. They have appealed to the United States for assistance. And apparently the United States has declined to engage militarily, but will be providing intelligence and other sorts of support. It also has now come to light that the Saudis have potentially reached out to the Israelis. This is a sign of how desperate they are right now, looking for answers from the entire region. But this is a country, John, that is, of course, very wealthy, but does not have a professional army. They do not have the war fighters that are capable of doing, for example, what the Israelis had done, what the United States has been doing. This is not a region where we see significant military capabilities. Really, I mean, the entire Persian Gulf does not have, even the Iranians don't have a very powerful standing army. Most of these countries just don't have the pilots. They don't have the navigators. They don't have the weapons operators that, for example, the Israelis do. They have so much more practice than these Gulf states. But my sense, John, is they're not going to have much choice here. They may need to get in to battle, and they may need to lose assets here in order to be able to fight back.
0: More backstory. I read that in 1962, a number of states looked to suppress or at least limit the reach of the North Yemen army, such as it was. Egypt put a force on the ground, and it was badly cut up and will not come again, they said at the time. This is Nasser's Egypt. What we're looking at now is a reputation that spans most of the 20th century. I'm told by our colleague Edmund Fitton Brown that the Houthis like to fight. North Yemen likes to fight. It's mountainous terrain. It's quite distinct from the southern part of the country. All this is built up to the fact, is Aden threatened?
1: Aden is threatened. There is no doubt. The question really, I think, is how much territory can they lose and how much can they defend? And you have to remember, John, that the Houthis, you know, they have significant assistance from the Islamic Republic. They're getting the training, the indoctrination, the funding that may be trailing off a bit right now. But a lot of that assistance is there. The question is, who is helping the southern Yemeni military? Is it the Saudis? Because as we've just discussed, the Saudis are probably not the best in terms of military strategy. The question that I have, John, and I mean, and I don't think the Emiratis are going to be particularly adept here either. The question is, what kind of assistance are the southern Yemenis getting from the West? And this is what at this point, this is what CENTCOM should be supporting. It's unclear to me whether CENTCOM is giving them the support that they need, but they will need weapons. They're going to need strategy. They're going to need intelligence. They're going to need, the visuals, the satellites. All of these things is what's necessary right now in a war of this kind. And it's unclear what the southern Yemeni army has. The internationally recognized government is, of course, supported by all. But in practicality, we have to ask, what does that mean?
0: One more detail. I learned from London reporting this morning that Saudi Arabia entered into an agreement with the Houthis that was essentially a protection racket.
2: Yeah.
0: That's a nice country you have there. Would be a shame if something bad happened to it. But the Saudis are now reluctant to re-engage in terms of paying off the Houthis because they believe that the demands will ever escalate so that they'd have no room to maneuver. Is that something you've heard, that the Saudis don't think they can afford the Houthi strategy?
1: Well, I mean, yes, but I think

0: The agreement was that the Iranians would restrain the Houthis and that all would remain calm. That is obviously not happening any longer. So all bets are off. It's chaos. It's bedlam. And unfortunately, we have the world's most important oil producer taking incoming from a much lesser army, a much more ragtag group of fighters that have figured out the Achilles heel of the United States, of the global economy. They're going after this. This is, hey, if you're going to go after us, we're going to bring down the entire region with us. That is the message that the Islamic Republic has sent by using the Houthis in this war.
1: Jonathan Shams is the executive director of the Foundation for the Defense of Democracies. Too many villains, too little time. We're headed to Lebanon. I'm John Batchelor.

0: 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Now get up. All your gear that's on the ground, that's what you're not going to have in a fight.
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0: I'm John Batchel with my colleague Jonathan Schanzer, Executive Director of the Foundation for the Defense of Democracy. I highly recommend the FTD.org website and the Long War Journal website within for up-to-the-moment reporting on the many battlefronts. We cannot speak to all of them in our short time, so I go to Lebanon because there have been weeks of promise in Lebanon from the Lebanese government head by a man named Aoun after negotiation in Washington and an agreement reached between the government of Lebanon and the government of Israel. In these last days, however, there has been activity north of the Litani River. The Israelis destroyed what were said to be fortress underground, filled with munitions and explosives and all manner of weaponry, blew it up so that it recorded a 4.1 or 4.4 earthquake in the region. That's how much the explosion devastated the tunnels underneath. However, Hezbollah, the owner of those weapons, is not in any fashion intimidated. And my understanding is that it's reawakening its intimidation of the Lebanese government, who seem to be one more time falling into what can we do? The Lebanese armed forces, said to be disarming the Hezbollah, are brought into question because they turn in old weapons or pieces of weapons. In other words, they're going through the motions. Jonathan, the negotiation that took place in the U.S., is that futile now, given the intention that we can see of Hezbollah?
1: No, it's not futile, John. Look, what we're watching is the Israelis doing what they should be doing, which is dismantling Hezbollah infrastructure, and they continue to strike occasionally at other Hezbollah assets. Actually, there was a tunnel near what is now known as the Dove Mountain Range in right on the border between Israel and Lebanon. The Israelis destroyed something there. That larger complex that you talked about on the Ali Tahir Ridge, this was a massive underground infrastructure also destroyed by the Israelis. They're doing what they need to do. The question has always been, as they conquer territory, as they weaken Hezbollah, can the Lebanese armed forces, can the Lebanese government move in, secure, and control this territory so that we can return sovereignty to the Lebanese government? The dysfunction of the Lebanese government remains the most significant challenge here. The will, I think, is still there, or at least the intent on the part of the Joseph Aoun government. The problem is the capabilities. And these are the things that I think we continue to wrestle with, John, because it's great to hear everybody talk about sovereignty in Lebanon and the weakening of Hezbollah and the ousting of Iran-backed forces from this embattled country that has not seen rest or peace for decades now because of Hezbollah's very presence. So here you're hearing a lot of the right things, but the implementation of this beyond Israel just simply doing what it knows how to do, which is destroying its enemy, that's where I think we're finding some friction. And it's not about whether, I mean, I think the Lebanese people want that sovereignty, John. It's a question of whether they are capable of achieving it after the Israelis then clear these areas. Who can hold them? Because the Israelis don't want to stay there in perpetuity.
0: They're north of the Litani. Are they going farther north?
1: I think right now they are threatening to do anything that they choose. And you have to remember, this is election season in Israel. So the intent of the Netanyahu government is to be able to flex those muscles, to be able to show that the Israelis are not afraid of doing what is necessary in order to secure the Israeli public's interests, et cetera, et cetera. But the thing is that they don't really want to continue to go deeper and deeper into Lebanon. What they really want, John, is what's been negotiated and what I hope will continue to be negotiated. The problem is that as Bibi Netanyahu continues to occasionally flex those muscles, this does not sit well with Aoun. Aoun wants to have full coordination, wants to have some sort of bilateral mechanism that would indicate approval on his part. And that's not what's happening. The Israelis are acting somewhat unilaterally. So what we've actually watched is a process through which, at least I believe, we're probably going to postpone some of these talks that have been taking place between Israel and Lebanon and the United States and a handful of other countries internationally. My guess is that we have a few weeks of hiatus, and then we'll return to these talks and hopefully watch them, you know, continue to notch some progress. But that will very likely come after the elections on October 27th.
0: The politics are part of the conversation in Gaza. As I understand it, the Board of Peace has a stabilization plan, but it turns on the question of disarmament. There's no evidence that Hamas is willing to disarm anyone, as far as I can see. The opposition to the Netanyahu government, it's been presented to me as more hawkish than Netanyahu. How to see this three- or four-way negotiation, Hamas, Board of Peace, and the two competitors for Israel's prime ministership?
1: I think everybody wants the same thing at the end of the day, which is for Hamas to be defeated. And they want a military defeat. They don't just want a diplomatic defeat. And I think that's the tension, John, when we talk about what the Board of Peace is trying to achieve. I think the end goal is very clear for the Israelis. I think they're on board with the idea of the Board of Peace. And I think there is a plan. Whether the plan is something that is feasible, that is executable, I don't know at this point. But I think there is, you know, it's actually quite similar to what's happening in Lebanon. The Israelis are the only ones that are capable of doing the damage that is necessary in order to erode the power of this Iranian proxy. Same thing in Lebanon with Hezbollah. The Israelis are the only ones capable of doing this. So the question then becomes, how much is Israeli hard power necessary in order to achieve the soft power objectives that are being discussed at the negotiating table, both with the Board of Peace in Gaza and with the question of Hezbollah in Lebanon? My guess is that Israeli hard power is much more necessary than either one of the interlocutors are willing to cede. But if the Israelis continue to do that work in coordination with their diplomatic partners, I think we could actually still end up in a good place.
0: Jonathan Shanzer is the executive director of the Foundation for the Defense of Democracies. See all the work at FTD.org. I'm John Batchelor.
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8: There's a helicopter down over there.
7: ATC.net capturing responders after a news helicopter crashed, killing at least three people near the scene of an earlier fatal bus crash in Los Angeles. More than 50 firefighters responding. There had been a swarm of TV news helicopters over the scene of the bus accident. A federal judge reaffirmed Tuesday the only way President Trump's name can be added to the Kennedy Center is an act of Congress. A short time later, the board overseeing the famed performing arts institution voted to shut down for renovations. Then President Trump dropped the hammer and put a halt to the reno. ABC's Jonathan Curl.
9: Democratic Congresswoman Joyce Beatty, a non-voting member of the board, said every decision about the Kennedy Center's future was tied to naming it after Trump.
10: Every time there's an issue that comes up, it has been connected. We will consider or do this, but, or unless, it has Donald Trump's name on the building.
9: The president himself declared the closing will take place immediately, adding that if the courts don't allow his name to go up, the reconstruction and the renovation of the Kennedy Center will not take place.
7: In a surprise move Tuesday afternoon, Congressman Thomas Massie introduced articles of impeachment against Defense Secretary Pete Hegseth. Massie says the element of surprise was part of his plan.
11: Well, frankly, I was concerned that Mike Johnson would end Congress again, like shorten even our already truncated work period if he found out I was doing this. So I shared the idea with nobody.
7: The Kentucky Republican spoke for over an hour on the House floor, accusing Hegseth of waging an illegal war with Iran since congressional approval was not granted, ignoring the 60-day resolution, and for the illegal capture of a foreign leader, Venezuela's Nicolas Maduro. Pennsylvania reporting a fourth measles-related death. State officials saying an unvaccinated 18-year-old died from complications associated with the disease. You're listening to ABC News.
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7: Senator Mitch McConnell returned to Capitol Hill Monday following several weeks of recovery from his fall at his Washington, D.C. home back in June. A lack of information during the 84-year-old Kentucky Republican's absence led to speculation about his condition. Lexington, Kentucky resident Eli Reed.
13: I thought he died. Man, I don't even know if there was. I mean, yeah, I guess I will say I thought there was a cover-up, because I thought it was kind of weird, wasn't it not? They were like posting like all these weird pictures and they weren't saying anything, and now he's just here. Like, where did he go?
7: Fed up with filling up, it's not just our cars and trucks we have to worry about.
14: Crude awakening for oil heat customers. Expect sticker shock when the first autumn bill arrives. A longtime energy analyst tells ABC News we'll be paying well over $2 a gallon above last year to fuel the furnace. Diesel futures hit a record on Tuesday, and diesel at the pump is also the highest ever. AAA putting it at $6.28 a gallon. $2.50 over last year. Truckers say every dollar more adds $400 to a tank. Wayne Cabot, ABC News.
7: The nation's 5 biggest sports leagues, the NFL, MLB, MLS, NBA, and the NHL, joined with their respective players' unions in a letter to gaming regulators in 35 states and the District of Columbia, asking for a crackdown on betting-related harassment of athletes, coaches, and families, saying that threats to an athlete or their family members is unacceptable. Dave Packer, ABC News.
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15: The New York Yankees saying in a statement that water in a cooling tower at Yankee Stadium tested positive for trace amounts of Legionella, a bacteria that can lead to a serious pneumonia. People typically get sick with Legionnaire's disease when they breathe in contaminated droplets. About 1 in 10 people that get sick actually die from complications of the illness. New York City had been dealing with Legionnaire's disease cases since the start of this summer, as the bacteria was found in multiple cooling towers in the Upper East Side of Manhattan and the Bronx. Nearly 100 cases have been reported and almost a dozen deaths. Those most at risk include current or former smokers, older adults, and those with medical conditions that may weaken the immune system. Symptoms typically look like other types of pneumonia, with cough, fever, headache, and shortness of breath. The Yankees saying in a statement that while testing so far found the presence of the bacteria, it remains unclear if the bacteria was live. Dead bacteria cannot make people sick. They add that so far, no cases have been connected with the stadium. The Yankees also saying that tower that tested positive was drained and cleaned Sunday morning. With your Medical Minute, I'm Yuri Benajad.
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0: I'm John Batchelor. I welcome Joseph Sternberg, member of the editorial board of the Wall Street Journal. He writes political economics. Joe's new column about the elections, the state elections in Germany, has one fact that rings through. Everyone in Germany is anxious about advances by parties that call themselves right-wing or are attracted to right-wing causes. Everyone worries all the time. But, Joe, a very good evening to you. The results from East Germany, I emphasize, Saxony-Anhalt, were positive for AfD, which is from East Germany. Is there anything different here than the last time the parties that are comfortable with neo-Nazis arose? Is there something different about AfD that makes it less worrisome or more worrisome? Good evening to you.
1: Hey, John. Well, I mean, it is actually pretty worrisome that you have a political party that is this successful with the kind of ideological baggage that the AfD has. So, I mean, a reminder, we're talking about the Alternative for Germany party, or AfD here. They started a decade and a half ago as a relatively small protest movement, primarily of academics, like university professors and that sort of thing, who were unhappy about the euro currency and Germany's involvement in it. It has blossomed into an all-purpose populist movement, particularly popular in the former East Germany, those states, and, you know, has shifted from opposition to the EU per se more into one of these very European style anti-immigration parties. That is far and away their big issue. Also an element of populist economics. Some of it is reasonable hostility to green energy and net zero. Some of it is a bit crazier. But I think that the big problem, and what distinguishes them from a lot of these other movements in Europe that have been gaining headway, is that they do have members and leaders within the ranks of the AfD who have been convicted or credibly accused of, you know, for example, recycling Nazi slogans from the 1930s and 40s, which understandably is a real concern, particularly in the German context. And just as concerning is that the party leadership seems to make no effort to try to purge those elements, which is another contrast to other parties of the European right. So the fact that now in a state election a week or so ago in Saxony-Anhalt, which is in the former East Germany, one of AfD's heartlands, the party was far and away the biggest vote getter in that election for the state government, and has come very close to a majority in the state parliament that would allow them to govern outright. It is worrying, not so much because of their immigration restrictionism or any of their actual policy positions, which I think are sort of the norm on the European right these days, but specifically because they have this ideological problem hearkening back to Nazism or neo-Nazism that the party leadership seems to be unable or unwilling to deal with.
0: Joseph, I want to contribute an odd fact. I've been reading William Shirer's diary from 1945. He was reporting for CBS every night and every morning. He attended the Nuremberg trials. What is striking to learn in 1945, this is late in the year and then beginning of 46, is that asking Germans about the trial, they would say it's just propaganda and dismiss it. Americans had very little interest in it. As a consequence, there was very light coverage. Shirer did what he could, but he didn't even get a chance to record some of the day-long testimony. I mention this because we have the advantage of hindsight about neo-Nazism and Nazism, and we've seen it over the last 60 or so years, and you would expect the Germans would have it too, and yet we have this result. There's nothing hiding that they used Nazi symbols. They don't really pretend, and I've seen their rallies, and they end with a song that is extremely alarming because, you know, they ended Nazi rallies with Horst Wessel's song. That's how, that was their bonding mechanism for young men. So it's not all just we're anxious, Joe. There's something in Germany that hasn't been solved yet.
1: Well, I think that there are a couple factors that explain all of this. Well, first off, I mean, the party is internally divided on a lot of these issues. So the leader of the party, Elise Vidal, is actually from its sane faction. So it has never been the case that the AfD is an outright neo-Nazi party. I think that we're only talking about some elements within the party. And I think that there are actually many, many people who vote for it. In fact, I would venture to say probably the vast majority of the people who are voting for AfD are voting for it despite those associations and not because of them. So it's an important contrast to keep in mind to the situation in the 1930s. So, you know, I think first off, the party has been very skillful at cultivating enough ambiguity about how pervasive some of these influences are that they have some hope of winning over voters who are, you know, potentially repulsed by that, but feel that the AfD is the only party that's addressing their concerns on an issue like immigration. So I think that that's one factor that's going on. And then I think also the regional divide here is pretty significant because, as we've mentioned, the party's strongholds are in the former communist East Germany. And, you know, they had a different experience from the West of denazification after the war. And, you know, so I think that the situation there is probably a sense that Nazism is less of a concern now because it was purged so thoroughly by the Soviets. You can argue about whether that is true, but that's the perception for sure. And then also lower, you know, more problems with social trust in general, because, you know, people who grew up under communism are much less likely to now trust the signals that they get from the media or from the political class because they were lied to for such a long time in the former regime. And then you also have an area where the economic frustrations and the social frustrations, especially around issues like immigration or energy policy, are particularly resonant. So I think that those factors combined to make it possible for the AfD to win support despite these ideological problems in their ranks and in their leadership. And that doesn't make it any less concerning, because it suggests that there's a failure in German politics to address these reasonable concerns of voters in such a way that they are not driven to flirt with a party like the AfD.
0: You report correctly that there's soul searching in Germany. Does it spill over the border to France? Because that's the big election coming with a populist party running.
1: Well, France is an interesting contrast here because people often talk about the party that's now known as the National Rally in France, led by Marine Le Pen, as sort of the granddaddy of all of these, you know, insurgent right political parties and movements in Europe. And there's truth to that. That party has been going for a very long time and has made steady progress to reach this point where it is possible that Marine Le Pen or one of her lieutenants could become the president of France after the next election. But, you know, what was fascinating about the National Rally is that they also had a history of controversy around anti-Semitism and potential sympathies for you know, Nazism or forms of racism of that sort under Marine Le Pen's father, Jean-Marie Le Pen, who was the founder of the movement. Marine Le Pen has actually cleaned out the party, including expelling her own father from it in order to purge the anti-Semitism in particular. And she did that to make the party more electable. I think that's a big part of the reason that, you know, voters trust that she has done that cleanup job. And that's one reason that the party is now in the position to win enough votes that people can talk about her as a potential president. And so first off, the contrast with the AfD is that the AfD in Germany refuses to do a similar cleanup act, and they could. A lot of this controversy over the AfD would start evaporating if they would only clean up their own ranks, and yet they refuse to do so. But it's also telling that because of this, Marine Le Pen is actively trying to distance herself from the AfD. I mean, remember, all of these parties have to swim in the same little goldfish bowl once they get to European Union level politics in Brussels. And in that venue, Marine Le Pen has very conspicuously refused to cooperate with the AfD precisely because she is afraid of polluting her own party's brand after she has worked so hard to clean it up.
0: Does it touch J.D. Vance's prospect for the presidency, any of these movements, but especially AFD?
1: Well, I mean, what's fascinating about Vance is that he has really thrown in his lot with all of these parties. I think that he seems to be the tribune of a view within a certain corner of conservative foreign policy in America that we need to completely overhaul Europe in a much more insurgent right direction in order for them to be worthy of having America as an ally. So, J.D. at times has all but campaigned with the AFD before the federal election Germany had last year. He has snubbed Friedrich Merz of the traditional center-right Christian Democratic Party, even though Merz is the chancellor of Germany and should be a natural American ally. I think that this is a strange strategy for Vance. First off, it's not at all obvious how many votes in America wins. I don't know that the Republican base cares about German politics in this way. But then it also means that you have the U.S. vice president throwing his support behind the AFD, which is a very anti-American party. That's something that we haven't really touched on, but their hostility to America is part of the DNA of the party, and that has these problematic sort of neo-Nazi tinges to elements of it. If the goal is to remake Europe in some way, is this really the way that we want to be doing it? It's hard to see how that benefits the U.S.
0: Joseph Sternberg, member of the editorial board of the Wall Street Journal, he writes political economics. His column about AFD is the beginning of it because there are many state elections ahead. I'm John Batchelor.
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0: I'm John Batson with Joseph Sternberg, my colleague, who is in the right side of the Atlantic now, that is, back home in America. So I feel free to talk to him about the Federal Reserve, a peculiar American conversation. What's the Fed going to do? We're on day one of a governor's meeting in Washington, and there's a new chairman, Mr. Warsh, the old chairman. The previous chairman is sitting there listening carefully to the debate. And the debate, as I understand it, is raise rates, lower rates, stand pat. Kevin Warsh, however, is faced right now with exciting news about bonds markets worldwide. If you own bonds, they're worth less than you thought they were this morning. There's been a worldwide sell-off, or what is called a panic sometimes, in bonds, especially in London. The gilts have touched levels I think they reached, or maybe they've exceeded them, from 07, 08. I know that the bonds here touched 5%, which is 08 territory. So, Joe, your crystal ball, please. Kevin Warsh. He doesn't communicate much, but he does get to make a call on this one. Where are we going, Joe?
1: Well, I mean, if you look at the public statements that he has made, I mean, keeping in mind that he doesn't like making a lot of statements about what he might do in the future, you would get the impression that he would prefer to raise rates at this meeting, maybe by a quarter percentage point. You know, he gave a big speech in Jackson Hole, Wyoming, a few weeks ago that was very hawkish in its tone. And, you know, if you followed a lot of his statements in that speech through to their logical conclusion, you would think that the Fed really does need to raise rates this week, you know, to try to send a signal that it is serious about persistent inflation above 2%. I think he does have a bit of a challenge bringing along other members of the Federal Open Market Committee who all have to vote in favor of any kind of rate action. An interesting question here is whether he's actually made progress on that front, because a consequence of the statements that he has been making is that the markets are now pricing in pretty strongly a rate increase at the meeting this week. So you start wondering, are some of those other members of the committee who might ordinarily have supported standing pat, do they start to worry about whether they spook the markets in some way by not delivering on the rate increase that everyone is expecting?
0: Is that what the bond sell-off is? Is that signaling from the only way they can to say the 5%? Or are these independent universes?
1: Well, it's always difficult to say what any, you know, market is trying to, what signal it's trying to send, because it's just millions of individual investors who all have their own reasons. But I think that it does, the bond market does seem to be signaling that there are concerns about government's ability around the world to continue paying their bills when they are as heavily indebted as they are. And then also a recognition that if AI, artificial intelligence, is going to trigger a lot of economic growth, that suggests that interest rates will be higher than they have been. And, you know, potentially investors are a bit worried about persistent inflation, which would also tend to push interest rates a bit higher. So I think that the point is that, you know, all of this is happening out there. Not all of it is necessarily a bad signal about the economy, but it could end up being an opportunity for Warsh to work with markets, because remember, the rates that we're talking about are longer, at the longer end of the curve, 10-year bonds, even 30-year bonds. All the Fed influences directly is the overnight ultra-short-term interest rate. So, you know, you now have an opportunity for markets have been pushing up longer rates, and the Fed can do its bit at the shorter end.
0: I'm disappointed we aren't in your old stomping ground, London, because the melodrama there is much more exciting than Washington. As I understand it, Mr. Burnham is faced with no good choices whatsoever with the gilt at a high of 08 or 07. They've run into this before, but Joe, they just don't earn enough money. That is a fundamental problem. They're not growing. And you used to have to explain all this. Are you relieved that you don't have to anymore? We have about a minute.
1: A bit. I mean, Britain is the problem that the U.S. needs to involve, because new Prime Minister Andy Burnham discovers there isn't a lot that he can do when you have a low growth, high government debt economy, and they are already taxed to the hilt. It's not clear what more they can do in terms of raising taxes. to square this. I think that the U.S. needs to make sure that we don't start trying to solve our problems the way Britain did a decade ago with these creeping tax increases that start suffocating economic growth.
0: Joseph Sternberg, he's a member of the editorial board of the Wall Street Journal. He was in London for many years. That's why we're referring to his old haunts, his old stomping grounds. We went through the pandemic and the recovery from the pandemic. It was exciting now that I reflect upon it. There was always something challenging about London markets, especially the city. But here we are in Washington. Everybody's relaxed. I'm John Batchelor.
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9: Just heads up, there's a helicopter down over there.
8: ATC.net capturing responders after a news helicopter crash, killing at least 3 people near the scene of an earlier fatal bus crash in Los Angeles. A federal judge reaffirmed Tuesday the only way President Trump's name is going to be added to the Kennedy Center's an act of Congress. And a short time later, the board overseeing the famed performing arts institution voted to shut down for renovations. This abrupt announcement over the center's PA system. And then President Trump dropped the hammer and put a halt to the whole reno. In a surprise move Tuesday afternoon, Congressman Thomas Massie introduced articles of impeachment against Defense Secretary Pete Hegseth. Massie accusing Hegseth of waging an illegal war with Iran since congressional approval was not granted, ignoring the 60-day resolution, and for the illegal capture of a foreign leader, Venezuela's Nicolas Maduro. This is ABC News.
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11: The midterms are almost here, and Republicans could be in deep trouble. Polls show Democrats leading in key races. Tonight, Rob Finnerty on Newsmax reveals the growing threat from the DSA and the radical left. With less than 60 days to go, Finnerty says it's time for the GOP to hit the panic button. The House may go, and control of the Senate is up for grabs. Gas prices, mortgage rates, health care, and out-of-control national debt. Americans are angry, and the progressive left wants total control of Congress. Tallarico, El Sayed, AOC, Bernie Sanders. Finnerty reveals President Trump's secret plan to fight back and what you can do to help him. Don't miss Finnerty tonight at 8 p.m. Eastern on Newsmax. 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

0: I'm John Batchelor. I'm joined by Thaddeus McCutter, my colleague and friend, American Greatness, and we're off to Berlin. We enjoy the companionship and the information from Judy Dempsey, senior scholar for the Carnegie Endowment. She is based in Berlin, and we begin with European affairs to do with the Ukraine conflict. These days, it is very difficult to follow that without also following the odd remarks made by all principals. Chiefly now, I'm thinking of the remark made by the President of the United States that he was going to ask, or has asked, or intends to ask, or has achieved a conversation with Mr. Zelensky to stop attacking Russian refineries because there's a shortage of diesel fuel. You will all recall that diesel fuel, while we use it in the U.S. for our trucking fleet and for our farm instruments, we drive gasoline. Europe drives diesel in general. So does the rest of Asia. So there is not adequate supply of diesel right now, we're told, not for Russia internally, not for Russia to sell, not anywhere in the world, combining with the refineries of the Middle East that are offline or threatened by the Iran war. Judy, I come to you on this matter because it seems mundane, but if you can't fill the family tank or the business's trucks, you haven't got an economy. What is the opinion in Berlin with the Merz government of the price of diesel fuel? Good day to you.
1: Good day, John, and thank you for having me on your show. Well, it's a very interesting question because Merz, who's just come back from a big Arctic meeting with his EU colleagues, is thinking about whether to actually put subsidies on diesel. It's less than half the price of what the Americans are paying at the moment. Diesel is about, you know, €2 a litre. That's in gallon terms. You have to translate that yourselves. But at the moment, it's not a crisis. But the thing is that anything that goes up, it fuels inflation, and especially when it comes to energy and cars, it does become a kind of political issue. It's not a big issue yet, but it's going to feed into probably the forthcoming election campaigns. But Chancellor Merz, under big pressure from his colleagues to change course in all sorts of ways, is considering how to deal with the diesel issue. And of course, this affects flights, tourism, and so on, because aircraft depend on diesel.
0: That is, you have a question for Judy.
2: Yes, Judy, do they have any formulation of how they are going to go about trying to do that? Because it seems that it's going to just continue to escalate between Russia and Kiev.
1: Well, actually, I thought you were going to say something else that is going to escalate with what the Houthis are doing as well.
2: True.
1: But when President Trump asks President Zelensky to stop targeting Russian energy plants, well, you would imagine that President Zelensky would respond, okay, President Trump, fine. Well, give me some Patriot missiles and some high-end equipment to actually stave off these huge drone attacks, which are actually attacking civilian targets, medical facilities, schools, libraries, you name it, shops, everything in Kiev, which is, you know, just around the corner here from Berlin. And the fact that Trump is asking Zelensky to do this, it really is quite something. Given the fact that the Americans under Trump hasn't provided Zelensky with the kind of munitions that they need to defend themselves.
0: A statistic this morning to illustrate your remark, the American aid to Ukraine has gone down 99% in the last year. I had no idea it was that dramatic. 99%. So the burden is being carried by Europe or not at all right now. I moved from We'll go to the Gulf. You take us there immediately by mentioning the Houthis. The reporting I have this morning, Judy, is that there's nothing positive going on. The Houthi attack on Mocha, on the Red Sea, on the Bab el-Mandeb, is liable to lead to the Houthi attack on Aden, the capital of the South Yemen government. And therefore, the Saudis are looking around for someone to come to their aid. And as of yet, from the reporting I did this morning, there's no aid coming. Europe depends upon the oil out of the Middle East, to my memory. You depend upon it to come to you on regular. You switched over a deal to liquefied natural gas from the U.S., but without diesel, without the aviation fuel, there is no economy in Europe. Is there a panic, or do they believe somebody will solve this?
1: there isn't a panic yet. The glimmer of hope is that maybe diplomacy might actually be kickstarted with the Gulf states trying to negotiate with Iran, who is a proxy supporters of the Houthis. But for now, Europe is in a kind of waiting game. They don't have many reserves for diesel. They have reserves for LNG, liquefied natural gas, and regular fuel. But diesel is the big headache. And it'll be very interesting to see how the Europeans now deal with Ukraine vis-a-vis its bombing of certain energy plants in Russia. But at the moment, it's not panic. And this is the last thing that the German government actually needs ahead of big elections.
0: I mentioned about pricing, Judy, because I've talked to others who pay the price of diesel in France. 220 euro per liter translates into $8 to $9 per gallon in the US. We're paying six and we're headed to eight. So we're even though we have lots of fuel, it's a worldwide price. And as of yet, it hasn't made the big breakup, but it's showing that it can. Thaddeus, you have a question for Judy.
2: Yes, Judy, clearly part of the Iranian strategy is to make the price of gas so exorbitant that it leads people like the EU to tell the United States and Israel to stop. Do you see signs of that happening yet within the EU, within Germany?
1: No. There's two levels of this question. What happens behind the scenes and the relationship between several EU leaders and the Trump administration is not what you call very positive. It's a bit standoffish or waiting to see. And secondly, there is a growing consensus in the within the European Union, but also among European governments, that Trump is not actually taking these wars seriously is the wrong word, but looking at the strategic elements of how it's affecting populations, not only in the United States, but in Europe, in Asia, and in India, in Japan. We see the bond markets, what's happening there. So there's a feeling in Europe of a kind of, I wouldn't call it a powerlessness. They're just waiting to see what actually the Iranians and the UAE and the Americans might actually do in terms of negotiations. Remember, there's the midterm elections here, and it's very hard to put a finger on Trump's attitude towards the midterm elections now, given that there's no end in sight to the war in Iran. In fact, there's escalation now that the Houthis have joined the fray.
0: The European Union and the European Commission are headed by Ursula von der Leyen, and we're anticipating her speech imminently, I believe, in Strasbourg, where the speech will be made, is my memory. But in any event, the leadership in the European Union is engaged about Ukraine, it's engaged about the Middle East, but to what end? How should we hear the remarks from the European Commission? Are they ready to hold the coat of somebody else? Are they ready to deploy their diplomatic skills? So far, from the American point of view, they've stayed back saying, we don't want anything to do with the Iran war.
1: I think it's a very important question. The Europeans are not engaged on the diplomatic element. If you're talking about how to end this war, Russia's war against Ukraine, in terms of diplomacy, it's more bilateral. Most of the European countries are supporting 100% Ukraine, but they don't see an end in sight. And we have growing inflation in the European Union as a bloc. Firstly. Secondly, if you look at Poland, there's growing anti-Ukrainian sentiment, which is very surprising for Poland, given that it was so pro-Ukraine and so anti-Russian. And now the Ukrainians in Poland are feeling the pressure. And essentially, there's a feeling, especially in the EU capitals, that diplomacy is not a top priority. What is a priority is keeping Ukraine protected. And as the winter is going to slowly set in, this is coming up to mid-September, early October, the winter comes early in Ukraine, they're now looking at ways and means to actually protect the energy infrastructure, in addition to protecting the transport infrastructure. The trains approaching Poland the other day were actually attacked by Russian drones.
0: Also, the Iran war, is Europe engaged there? Because that also determines the price of diesel.
1: Yes. Yes, indeed. It depends on how you define engaged. No, they're not engaged. I mean, I'm not so sure if they have the tools to be engaged either. Where would they start? They're sort of on the sidelines. It's a catch-22 for the Europeans. They didn't join in this war, which President Trump wanted them to. It wasn't their war. And now they are suffering because of this war in terms of energy costs, in terms of inflation, in terms of instability, in terms of the whole upending of the Middle East. And so this affects Europe hugely in terms of its security interests, in terms of refugees, in terms of migration, in terms of energy, in terms of stability, and all of this, the making of the relationship between Tehran and Washington, no signs of actually any kind of breakthrough at this moment.
0: We're speaking to Judy Dempsey of the Carnegie Endowment for International Peace in Berlin. When we come back, German politics as well, because you will recall recently we had a vote going against Herr Merz and his coalition in the Bundestag. I'm John Batchelor with That Is McCotter.

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I'm John Batcher, my colleague and friend Thaddeus McCotter, and we're very privileged to speak to Berlin, Judy Dempsey of the Carnegie Endowment for International Peace. I want to frame this conversation about Germany only. Since we last talked, Judy, the AfD was enjoying

0: celebration, dancing on a stage. But now there are elections ahead. I believe one is in Berlin. Do we expect a change of direction? You were pleased that Mr. Merz was finally putting his head down and getting into the fight with AfD. Has that continued?
1: Oh, yes, it is continuing. We have two important elections coming up in 2 weeks' time. One in Berlin, the capital of Germany, and one in Mecklenburg-Vorpommern, up in the northeast, former East German, still East German, but under the communists. And this is very, very important for Chancellor Merz. At the moment, the CDU, his Christian Democrats, actually govern Berlin, but the chances are that a left-wing party may actually become number one, and this is going to be very difficult, adding more pressure on Chancellor Merz after the debacle in Saxony-Anhalt, where the AfD, the far-right nationalist xenophobic party, became first. They haven't formed a government yet because they don't have the majority. But and then we have the elections up in Mecklenburg. The CDU are doing very badly up there as well. So Merz is under huge pressure. And he's under pressure also from his own coalition partners, the Social Democrats. They are saying, change course, pull back some of the reforms, dilute them a little. And Merz says, no, we can't. We're never going to be able to kickstart the economy if we don't do the radical reforms. So on the one hand, he's under pressure from his coalition partners to ease up on the reforms, economic reforms, long overdue. And on the other hand, he's under pressure from these pending elections. And he's not going to do well because it's very early days yet. He's another 2 years in office. And the question is, can he survive even the coming months?
0: That is, you have a question.
2: Yes, Judy, has the AfD managed to form a government in Saxony-Anhalt where they won?
1: No. No, they haven't. They didn't get the absolute majority, so they need, and they won't go for a minority government. It'll be very difficult. They're hoping to get the BSW, this is a far left-wing party, to support them. I'm not so sure they may, given what the AfD said recently. By the way, the BSW is pro-Russian, like the AfW, like the AfD, and anti-NATO, etc., etc. But to what the AfD, its leader said a few, Ulrich Sigmund said a few days ago, he was trying to attract investment, and an Israeli military firm is interested in investing, and Sigmund's response was, oh great, if they're going to invest in military hardware, we can use some of this military equipment for using it to actually for migration purposes, to expel, to send back immigrants living in East in Saxony-Anhalt. And this caused such a furore. I mean, it was an appalling thing to say, using an Israeli firm military appliances to against immigrants. And so it'd be very interesting if the BSW would actually get on board to give the AfD the coalition it needs. I'm not so sure. It's early days yet, but they have got 30 days to form a government.
0: The Merz government right now is very difficult for me to picture it in one way. How would it describe itself right now in coalition with the SPD?
1: It's very weak. It's very divided. Merz is under huge pressure. Some are calling for his resignation, but actually it's too early to write him off, and there isn't a successor waiting in the wings. But what is happening here is one of uncertainty, one of unpredictability, and Merz is actually pleading with his own party and indeed with his coalition partners, give us time to make these pension, health and social welfare reforms kick in. I'm not so sure if his own conservatives have the patience for this. We will see in the upcoming elections over the next couple of weeks the result of this and what kind of pressure, new pressure he will face.
0: That is, you have a question.
2: Yes, Judy, can Merz play the AfD card regarding some of his coalition partners saying, look, we have to do this now, because if we don't, you're going to have the rise of the AfD is going to continue unabated until we can kickstart this economy. And that will get them off of his back to a certain extent, because some of them talking about, you know, going more slowly, that just gives more time to the AfD,
1: yes,
2: given the economic situation, doesn't it?
1: You're completely right. It's a great question. And Merz should actually use this card, saying, you know, if you don't do it now, it'll just make it'll increase the woes of the German economy. Reforms take time, and we have to bring everybody on board for this. And everybody on board means keeping the AfD at bay. The problem is that the AfD is on a high now, and Merz is on a low. And actually making one higher and one lower is the big task of the Merz coalition. And next couple of weeks will determine if he can actually regain the initiative and really push forward with his reforms and keep the coalition stable for another 2 years.
2: Can I just add, Judy, that perhaps Merz should just say, look, going slow is what led to the rise of the AfD. We go any slower, we're going to wind up being...
1: No. I mean, how do you define slowness? I mean, there's a migration issue, which is common to far-right-wing parties across Europe, and not even to far-right-wing parties, to actually conservatives here in Germany, and to some left-wing people as well. But slow really isn't an option when it comes to the international perception of the German economy in terms of bonds, in terms of its performance, in terms of inflation. So going slow is not an option, but trying to explain that to the public, and this is Merz's great weakness, that he's a very bad communicator, explaining to the public needs to be done as quickly as possible.
0: There was an article in FT this morning that surprised me. Sonderstab Ukraine, Special Force for Ukraine. This is the German military finding weapons and skills that haven't been used. I'm taking it for many decades. The fact that it's in FT tells me that the government wanted us to know about it. Is this considered positive in Germany that at least there's movement in the German military to save money, but also to be effective? We have 30 seconds.
1: Yeah, the fact that it was published and the Ministry of Defense actually gave these interviews says an awful lot, that they want to be transparent, they want to explain what they're doing, and that actually this is the huge shift away from Russia to Ukraine, and this is what they're going to do. This is the new face of the Ministry of Defense in Germany.
0: 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She's in Berlin. That is McCarter of American Greatness. He's in Detroit. I'm in New England. I'm John Batchelor.
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10: From ABC News, I'm Sherry Preston. Two deadly accidents connected in Los Angeles. The first, a crash involving a bus. Then, soon after, a helicopter slamming into the ground. Details from ABC's Sophie Flay.
11: The chopper going down between two commercial buildings. Dozens of firefighters descending on the area. The chopper already engulfed in flames. First responders trying to clear the chaotic scene. Then, an explosion goes off. It turns out that helicopter was a local TV news chopper covering where an SUV had slammed into a bus, killing two people. KNBC TV then confirming it was their chopper that went down.
10: At least three people in the crash of the helicopter were killed. Two oil tankers heading for the U.S. apparently hit by cyber attacks, and now the FBI is on the case. Investigators from both the FBI and the Coast Guard have boarded the tankers. Oil prices this morning still around $107 a barrel for crude. The House late Tuesday again approving a resolution to scale back the president's powers in the war with Iran. The war also leading to new articles of impeachment.
12: Every time we try to do something one way, they say we're not going to follow it. And I think the only way to stop this right now is to impeach Peter Hegseth.
10: Brought by outgoing Republican Kentucky Congressman Thomas Massey. The Kennedy Center now shutting down. The board there voting to close the main building at the Performing Arts Center to allow for renovations that could take years. But as we hear from ABC Stephen Portnoy, even that work is now in question.
13: It's not just about closing the center and renovating it. It's about how they're going to honor President Trump as they do it. And what they've said in court documents and what administration officials have said out loud is that this idea of honoring the president is so personally important to him that if it isn't undertaken, the work can't go forward.
10: And the Fed wraps up its two-day meeting today, widely expected to raise interest rates. 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
10: More acts are leaving singer Ed Sheeran's world tour after rapper Macklemore was dropped after shouting Free Palestine during a performance. ABC's Whit Johnson.
16: Popular acts including Phineas, Lucas Graham, and Aaron Rowe, as well as the entire traveling band, are all dropping out of this tour. It's now unclear what will happen at Sheeran's next concert this Saturday in Philadelphia.
10: And New England Patriots owner Robert Kraft was the one who began leading the charge. He banned Macklemore from Gillette Stadium. After some doomsday predictions about runaway AI and calls for the slowing of development, there's a new disagreement about exactly what to do next. ABC's Karen Waugh.
17: Anthropic's Dario Amodei, NVIDIA's Jensen Huang, and OpenAI's Sam Altman speaking at a tech conference days after Amodei called on the industry to hit the brakes out of concern that AI poses a looming existential threat to humanity.
18: Let's invest more in safety.
17: The CEO of the most valuable company on Earth, whose chips power the industry, saying this.
19: We don't need any new laws. We don't need any new regulations.
17: Huang rejecting the idea that speed and safety are a trade-off.
10: Prosecutors in California say they will not seek the death penalty for Nick Reiner, accused of murdering his parents, filmmaker Rob Reiner, and his photographer wife Michelle. An 18-year-old in Washington State facing manslaughter and arson charges after cops say he started the deadly July wildfire by shooting fireworks from the back of a moving pickup. Sherry Preston, ABC News.
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21: PI, I think.
22: We have another sneak peek at Yaga, the series which stars Schitt's Creek's Noah Reed and Heated Rivalry's Hudson Williams. 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
23: You might be standing on the verge of something great.
22: Industry is returning for a fifth and final season with two more actors joining the stacked cast. Ben Platt and Russell Tovey will both be joining the series in guest roles this season.
24: You knew all along.
22: Brie Larson is headed to Italy. The Captain Marvel star announced on her Instagram that she will lead the film adaptation of One Italian Summer, based on the New York Times bestseller. The film will release in theaters May 12th,
25: 2028. All right, then. Two of them. Both had my father.
22: And happy birthday to Tommy Lee Jones, who is 80 today. Chuck Sievertson, ABC News.
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0: I'm John Batchelor. I welcome my colleague Craig Unger, author of a number of best-selling books. We're concentrating on two of them right now, published in the last decade. House of Trump, House of Putin, An American Compromise. The thinking we will expand upon, but right now it points to an event over these last days that is a surprise to everyone, including those of us hardened to the Kremlin's ways. A Russian businessman, Donald Trump Jr., and his wedding party in the Caribbean, and hundreds of thousands of dollars by a man whose name is not Umar Kremlev, president of the International Boxing Association, and a close associate of Vladimir Putin. Craig, a very good evening to you. I was not ready for this. I've been through all of your books several times. Not ready for the, what you'd have to say, there's that funny word, chutzpah, for the Trumps to bring to their wedding party a man who is completely identified with law-breaking and, what you'd have to say, in one instance, stealing children from Ukraine. Who is he, and what is his real name, Craig? Good evening to you.
1: Good evening, John. Great to be with you. His real name is Umar, and forgive my pronunciation, but it's Lutfeladyev, or something very close to that. And he did change his name. And what's been left out of these reports is, again, as you're right, he's not who he pretends to be. And in his youth, he was said to be part of the criminal gangs of Podolsk, an associate of a lot of the major figures in organized crime. And that's sort of how he got into boxing. Boxing in Russia is strongly associated with the Russian mafia. And now he is head of that world. And he is pretty close to Putin. He became close to the man who is Putin's chief bodyguard. And as such, he's traveled to China with Vladimir Putin. He's certainly part of the powerful security apparatus that surrounds Putin. And what you see in this story is Donald Trump Jr. Was getting married. His father's president of the United States. He's down to his last $300 million, and he needs someone to finance part of his wedding, the wedding parties. And this is who he turns up.
0: This is an article in ProPublica that surprised, I believe, the whole world. It's been number one or number two of most read all day long. Will continue for some time because there's much to learn. I mentioned that the ranking member of the House Oversight Committee, Mr. Garcia, has already requested more details from the White House, from the Trump family. So we're early days here. But Craig, you're a veteran of dealing with the Russian mob, which tends to be exactly the same as Russian state security. I mentioned that was true during the Soviet era, and that's been true as far as I've understood. You're characterizing the sources you've dealt with. It's true in the era of Putin. The mob is state security. State security is the mob. So Kremlev being friends or associates or colleagues with the chief bodyguard of Vladimir Putin doesn't mean that these men are looked down upon. They're part of the apparatus. What do we believe of the Trumps, why they would make such an obvious, what appears to be a mistake, so much so that Melania has already denied having any relationship whatsoever with the man whose name is not Umar Kremlev. I believe Eric, the brother, has said that he doesn't know anything about Umar Kremlev, despite the fact that Umar Kremlev was at your brother's wedding. What do we know right now about how the Russian mob works, Craig? Help everybody understand why this would not be unusual for them to show in their arrogant style that you can't touch me.
1: Right. Well, of course, in the United States, when we talk about the Italian mob and movies like The Godfather, they were always at war with the FBI. In Russia, it's exactly the opposite. The organized crime, which is very, very powerful and has been in the Soviet Union and is today in the Russian Federation, but it's really considered an extension of state security, and they are allowed to function and make money in whatever sector they want, whether it's sex trafficking, prostitution, gambling, whatever, drugs. They can do that as long as they work within the parameters of state security. So it's particularly interesting when you see one of them actually show up at Donald Trump Jr.'s wedding. I mean, it's sort of extraordinary. I think we all remember early in his first term, Donald Trump said, "I could shoot someone in Fifth Avenue and I could get away with it. No one would say a word." Well, here, this is something else that's happening in broad daylight.
0: It reminds me of the opening scene of Godfather 1, the wedding, where people get to ask for favors from the Godfather. It's there's no Godfather here. He did not attend the wedding. The President of the United States. I know this seems fantastic. I believe I'm going to be careful here. But Craig, you've accustomed me to this chutzpah. You've accustomed me to this world within worlds. The Soviet Union became a criminal organization when it turned into Vladimir Putin's world. Is that accurate?
1: That's right. When we call Russia a mafia state, that's not a metaphor. It's just a description. That's what it is. So the oligarchs are like in New York in the Italian mafia, you had the five families. Well, the oligarchs are like those families, except instead of just overseeing, say, drugs and prostitution, they oversee the steel industry, the aluminum industry, the banking world, whatever. And those are the oligarchs, and they're permitted to be multi-billionaires. Some of them have $20 billion and up, so long as they serve the interests of Vladimir Putin. And that's exactly what's happening. So when they give a gift to the Trump family, and this is likely hundreds of thousands of dollars for these parties. I mean, they had to rent planes and so forth. These are small private islands in near the Bahamas. They're not asking for a favor immediately, but you owe them, and they will be paid back eventually.
0: Donald Trump Jr., my understanding, is not a sidebar to the Trump family. He is said to have been the major counselor for the president when he was running for re-election. J.D. Vance has given a quote, I paraphrase, I wouldn't be vice president without him. And there are many voices in the Republican Party who see Donald Trump Jr. a very likely candidate for the presidency in 28. So what do we need to know about his odd decision to allow a man whose name is not Kremlev, who is associated with kidnapping children from Ukraine, Craig? We didn't have to dig far for that. It was right there.
1: That's right. Kremlev's sister-in-law is head of an organization called Healthy Fatherland, and it has been charged with kidnapping thousands of children from Ukraine. These are kids under 6 years old, and this is part of the war going on now in Ukraine that Putin has started. It's just extraordinary that he would want to consort with this. I mean, they seem to have gotten their messages mixed up. Donald Trump Jr.'s new wife, Bettina Anderson, said, oh, Umar is such a very, very dear friend of ours. Whereas Eric Trump said, I've never heard of this guy. Who are you talking about?
0: Craig, you need to help everyone develop what you've established these many years. Donald Trump and his family have been weaving with the Russians for some time before the invasion of Ukraine, before that period of time between the end of Yeltsin in the presidency and the rise of Vladimir Putin and the invasion of Ukraine. That period, the Russians were not taboo. The Trump family was doing business with the Russians, including looking to build a Trump Tower in Moscow. Where did that relationship come from, Craig? Tell the story quickly.
1: Right. Well, I will go back even further to the Soviet Union. And in 1980, you had Donald Trump building his first and perhaps his most only really successful hotel, the Hyatt Grand Central. And this is a huge hotel near Grand Central Station. Like any hotel, it needed hundreds and hundreds of TV sets. And Trump ended up buying them not from Sony or Samsung, but from a place called Joy Ludd Electronics that happened to be a front for the KGB. And that is one way the KGB got their hooks into Trump, and they sent him to Moscow in 1987.
0: Yes, 87. And he came back and put an ad in the New York Times and other newspapers of record which was oddly worded exactly the way the KGB worded its denunciation of the United States. Okay, that was the Soviet Union. How does that continue into the land that Putin now dominates, either as president or prime minister? What was the conversion process?
1: Well, in the 90s, after the Soviet Union had folded, Donald Trump was building all these casinos in Atlantic City and going bankrupt again and again and again. I believe he, in total, he filed for 6 bankruptcies. He was a lousy, lousy businessman. At the same time, he started warming up his relationship with Russia. And he, in 2015, he had the Miss Universe pageant staged in Moscow. And that's where he started to spend time with a lot of the oligarchs, including Aras Agalarov, who staged the Miss Universe pageant with him. And if you flash forward just a year or two later, 2016, when he's running for president, there was a famous meeting that came about that was revealed during the Mueller report, in which Donald Trump Jr., Paul Manafort, who was a campaign manager, met with the son of Agalarov and the people in Russian security trying to figure out what are we going to do exactly to win this election.
0: And the relationship between Moscow and the Trump family was investigated by Mueller extensively. Why did not Mueller, when he gave his final report, mention all of this?
1: Well, the Mueller report was limited strictly to being a criminal investigation. What you really needed for this was a counterintelligence investigation. You can do a lot of spying without breaking the law. And if you want to determine what the relationship is between Donald Trump and Russia, that's what you need to do. And you could see some of this came out in the Senate report done the same year. Actually, Marco Rubio was acting head of the Senate Intelligence Committee at the time. And it did find moments of collusion, especially the most notable of which with Paul Manafort's assistant, a man named Konstantin Kalimnik, who was part of the Russian GRU, that's Russian military intelligence. And famously, Manafort handed internal polling data to Kalimnik, that it's a cigar bar called the Havana Club in New York. And Kalimnik went back to the to Russia with it. And before long, there was influence operations aimed at all the various states that were really the swing states that were very, very close. And it was very detailed, precise, precisely aimed at exactly those areas.
0: I'm speaking with Craig Unger, the author of the 2 books that are relevant to the revelations in the ProPublica article about Donald Trump Jr. and his new bride, hosting or participating in or taking an extremely generous gift from a man whose name is not Omar Kremlev. He's associated with the darkest elements of the Russian Federation, chiefly to do with kidnapping children, corruption of boxing, and generally the brutality of modern Russia as a mob state. When we come back, what is to be done? I'm John Batchelor.
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0: I'm John Batch with my friend and colleague, Craig Unger, who has published the story, the backstory to the revelation in ProPublica of a wedding in the Bahamas in the Caribbean by the Trump family, attended by a man whose name is not Kremlev. Craig, the fact that Kremlev wanted to be in the photograph that's now across the world with Donald Trump Jr. and his new bride in front and the family gathered around, he wanted to be in the photograph. Why are they doing this, Craig? Is it some kind of provocation?
1: Well, I'm sure in Russia that gives him a lot of clout. I mean, it shows exactly how close he is to our first family. And of course, that's what's scary about it. They want that, and we do nothing about it. I mean, essentially our national security apparatus has crumbled under Trump. It no longer exists. Our FBI should be investigating this, but it's not going to. We under Cash Patel, we know that to be true. And what we really need is accountability of some sort, checks and balances. I mean, I think there are a lot of Democrats who want to do that. And if they do take over Congress in November, that may be a good possibility. But even then, you're going to need that for them to have real clout in the Senate for it to have real meaning.
0: But it doesn't have to be left to just partisan investigation, Craig. This is clearly a corruption of the first family, purposeful corruption, taking the best case possible that Donald Trump Jr., I know it's far-fetched, but didn't understand the connections that Kremlev brought with him to the wedding. Presuming he didn't know, he would want to know afterwards what happened. Why a wedding that he celebrated is suddenly, I'd say it's the most exciting White House wedding since Franklin Roosevelt married Eleanor. I mean, really, we're talking about the suggested scale of corruption here is endless, Craig.
1: Oh, it's absolutely astounding. I mean, part of it, we haven't even mentioned this, I think. A year ago, or before Trump was back in power for the second term, Donald Jr.'s net worth was $50 million. Now it's $300 million. How do you gain $250 million in 1 year just because your father becomes president? You know, we have something called the Emoluments Clause in our Constitution, and it's supposed to prohibit the first family from taking money from foreign governments. But that is happening out in the open all the time to an extraordinary extent. And Donald Trump himself has made over $2 billion since coming back into the White House.
0: Much to learn. American Compromat and House of Trump, House of Putin is the starting place for the backstory of the island of the Bahama Island wedding. The article is written by ProPublica reporter Joshua Kaplan, who's going to keep going, I'm certain. I'm John Batchelor.
2: 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Lynn Nelson, president of the National Association of School Nurses, explains.
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8: ABC News, I'm Sherry Preston. Los Angeles Mayor Karen Bass on the double accidents in the city Tuesday. A bus crash killed two and injured others. Then a news helicopter from the local NBC station crashed, killing three.
9: Our hearts are with those impacted by the bus collision and the helicopter crash, and with the entire community who lost members of their team while they were doing their job.
8: She called it a heartbreaking night for the city. Federal Reserve wraps up its two-day meeting today and is widely expected to raise interest rates by a quarter point to try to tamp down inflation. The board of the Kennedy Center voting to close the facility over financial issues. The vote coming an hour after a federal judge blocked the Kennedy Center board from adding a tribute to President Donald Trump on the building site. A building housing place displaced Palestinian families in Gaza has collapsed, killing at least 16 people. Most of them women and children. This is ABC News.
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13: 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Reuters Institute says we're now one of the top news brands in the nation. 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

0: I'm John Batchelor. Vladimir Putin and nuclear weapons. Most recently, within weeks, Vladimir Putin has signaled again that Russian officials regard nuclear policy as part of their work. Nuclear policy as to when to use it. Heretofore, they've been characterizing it for years, sometimes by Vladimir Putin, sometimes by his lieutenants. At one instance, Russia made it very clear that attacked by a non-nuclear force, it considers using nuclear weapons in retaliation. Most recently, Russia's talked about something called a tactical nuclear weapon, which can also be called a non-strategic nuclear weapon. All of this adds up to a policy that Russia uses routinely, which is to threaten nukes when it feels threatened or when it's useful to undermine the confidence of its adversary. I welcome my colleague Peter Husey. He is at the Gold Institute for International Strategy, as well as a fellow for the National Institute of Deterrence Studies. Peter, a very good evening to you. Vladimir Putin talks of nukes routinely. That in itself is a plan to make it appear that it's just part of his arsenal. Through the war, starting in 2022, all through these last years, regularly, once a year, he finds a reason to talk about nuclear weapons. That has affected people who do and do not know about nuclear weapons and what they can do. I've been reading about the Hiroshima and Nagasaki bombs again because there were many survivors who told afterwards what it was like to be inside a blast, to watch people disappear around them, for the physics phenomenon of a blast that wraps around you and doesn't hit you, or that you were underground at the moment of the flash, all of that. It reminds me as an amateur that a nuclear weapon is not a weapon. Nuclear weapon is an act of terror that negates everything around it, horribly cuts up human beings, and leaves people in a position so that the rest of their lives, as in Japan, they are shunned or regarded as freaks or regarded as or blamed for surviving what tens of thousands did not. Your work in deterrence studies, part of that work has educated me. Is it possible to educate the younger people in America who've never lived with this talk other than the cartoon nature of comic books or Vladimir Putin threatening them? Is there something that can be done, Peter? Good evening to you.
1: Good evening, John. That's the $60,000 question. And I think a generation that goes on their cell phones and wants 15-second videos, and then they go to the next video and the next, and they don't read. When I was teaching in Annapolis, history of nuclear weapons, is that I was fascinated by, these are very smart young men and women. And my assignment to them would be to read a book, a look of unadulterated horror on their faces. Like, we have to read the whole thing. So this is a very tough job, John. It is not, you can do it with a Hollywood movie. You can do it with a book. You can do it with seminars, which I do. You can do it with conferences, but unless the media take what you do and kind of spread it, it's very difficult. And my friend Keith Payne, who's president and founder of the National Institute of Public Policy, said to me is that being against nuclear weapons and wanting to be abolish them, I can make a movie about that. It's On the Brink, it's Oppenheimer, it's Dynamite. But to make a movie about the need for deterrence, that's tough. And it's not conducive to Hollywood. So it's a big challenge, John. And I've argued with my friends at the Naval Academy and West Point and the Air Force Academy, you have to make nuclear weapons issues a requirement to take courses in this before you graduate. And I have not had much luck, albeit that's why I am a guest lecturer and not a professor at one of these places where this is a required course. So it's not only in the military academies, but I think in college and universities in general, they don't learn about this issue.
0: Peter, why is it that Putin uses it? How does that advantage him? Because certainly the leadership of the United States does not talk about, we've got nuclear weapons every year.
1: Right. Well, if you go back to 1999, as I've mentioned previously in our shows, Mr. Yeltsin issued a decree April 30th, 1999. It said to the Russian military and industry, build me battlefield, highly accurate very low yield nuclear weapons, which I can use to, quote, win a conventional conflict. Putin, ironically, is the guy who actually signed that into law and built the weapons that he now has in his arsenal, which he talks about kind of quite recklessly. My belief is the Russians historically, when even under the USSR, they viewed nuclear weapons as weapons of blackmail and coercion, that they can force people to do what they want by threatening their use as opposed to deterrence. They're not worried about anybody in the war, in the NATO invading Russia. We are worried, on the other hand, of Russia invading parts of Ukraine, obviously, but now almost all of Europe is of the view of Putin's in the business of wanting to chomp off a little bit of another NATO country, whether it's the Baltics or Poland or wherever it might be. So he uses nuclear weapons as a weapon of coercion. And I think our reaction in 2022 when he invaded Ukraine proved that his deterrent threats being on the table worked, is that our administration said the fight in Ukraine is not of interest to us. And in 2022, when he invaded after the 2014 invasion, we did respond, but we said we're not bringing NATO forces into the fight. We'll give Ukraine help with assistance. And then it was a question, okay, what kind of assistance? Well, we don't want to give them the best stuff. And we don't want them to attack in Russia proper, which means the war just took place on Ukraine territory. So, you know, John, that deterrent threat that Putin uses has worked. It has kept NATO out of the fight. And gradually, however, Ukraine has said enough of this. We're going to take the fight to more and more of Russia. And the question then is, if two sides can't win under conventional weapons, does Putin think that, however he defines winning, he says, well, I'm going to escalate to the nuclear level. Is that a bluff or is it real? I think, John, at this point, most of Europe and I think the last three administrations have said he's just reckless enough. So we think this threat is real.
0: Recently, the CIA director is said to have traveled to Moscow for the purpose of communicating to the Kremlin, not to Putin, to the Kremlin, that the U.S. has limits about its aggression. There was speculation whether it was about attacking NATO or something to do with Ukraine or something to do with working together. There's reason to believe that Mr. Radcliffe is a negotiator and an ambassador at the same time. I can't answer all of that. It's behind closed doors. I can say that dealing with a man who routinely uses nuclear weapons as a talking point seems especially challenging. What is to be done? How do you deter Vladimir Putin from talking about nuclear weapons? Because that has entered into the parley, into the conversation as if it's real. It's not real, Peter. We know that. Putin knows that, but I don't know that the American public does.
1: No, I find it's interesting as most Americans, including especially our military, know that you can't just lob nuclear weapons around, whether tactical or strategic, and consider them to be battlefield weapons in which you can win. Now, in retaliation, if we were attacked with nuclear weapons, would we respond with some nuclear weapons? Well, I don't know the targeting plans of the United States, but I would assume the president would be given the options from A to Z. And the question is, we just don't want to ever get there, because the result will be probably be what I've often called, everybody calls Armageddon, and everybody dies. And so what Mr. Radcliffe's challenge is to find people within Russia that are telling Mr. Putin, enough's enough, you're going to bring down this country internally, and you're going to destroy it economically, and you're going to be a full-time piranha in the rest of the world, which he may not care about. But I think, John, you did nail it, is that how do you persuade someone who thinks nuclear weapons are useful to persuade him, no, they're not, and you're not going to win this war, and you're going to end up destroying not just Ukraine, but also a lot of Russia. And that is that's a very big challenge for Mr. Radcliffe. But my view is the message is the weapons you're talking about using are not usable. They're not going to help you. All they're going to do is push the world into an economic cataclysm. Can you imagine what Wall Street and what the economy will do in the world if nuclear weapons are used?
0: There's no money that afternoon. There's no money that morning, the moment it happens.
1: Yes, we have reports. The panic.
0: We have reports that come in all the time from the battlefield that are odd and strange. And yes. We pause at that. Look at the $100 barrel of oil. That's because of something being repeated that we've seen before. It's not new.
1: Strike and counterstrike.
0: And yet oil goes up. Everybody reacts. Now, we understand it. I have to believe the Russians are very well educated about war. They've suffered enough of it over the last century and more. I have to believe that Putin's idea of nuclear weapons is at odds with his own general staff. He's not a professional soldier. He was trained as a spook to deceive people. That's his skill set. I have to.
1: Right. His skill set is he's a thug, growing up in St. Petersburg, using iron pipes to smash people's knees in order to make them do what he wanted them to do as part of his thugocracy or criminal gangs.
0: Right. It's called, in their doctrine, I know it's called reflexive control, which we call just scaring people. All right.
1: Yes.
0: He's scaring people with nuclear weapons. Do we have a response? Because right now the response is to lower your head and go back to work.
1: Well, part of this business is time. Time means everything. And when you don't respond, which we didn't after the 1999 decree by Mr. Yeltsin.
0: Right.
1: And we basically, in 1991, when the Gorbachev basically signed a document ending the USSR, we said, it's over. There's history is stopped and everybody's going to be a liberal little d Democrat. And we thought even as 2010 that there is a

0: until 2080. But what's the world going to be like? As Yogi Berra said, you know, predicting the predictions are really tough, especially about the future. But we have to build theater nuclear weapons that can challenge and trump anything that Mr. Putin can build. And that's a sea launch cruise missile or a land launch cruise missile for our planes so that they can reach Russia if necessary. And they know that on their computer system so that they wake up every morning saying, not today, comrade. This is not the day to use these weapons or to attack. Now, can we persuade Mr. Putin to stand down and end this crazy, awful war that he and stop the destruction of the beautiful people of Ukraine? I don't know, John. It's my best friend's wife is from Crimea. Her family is still there. And for what? 12 million people have left Ukraine. Children have been kidnapped and sent over to Russia. And then to on top of that, Mr. Putin is now threatening, I'll just drop a nuke here and there. I think it's crazy. Now, whether his own people will tell him it's crazy and stop this, I think that's the, John, I think that's the only avenue that will work.
1: I'm speaking to Peter Husey about deterrence. He's a fellow at the National Institute of Deterrence Studies. That means not using a weapon or not using a nuclear weapon or not using what would kill not only everybody on the ground, except for a few who are in the right place at the wrong time, but also the children that are conceived, mothers carrying babies. It distorts the culture for decades. Japan is still distorted by it. When we come back, what is to be done? Peter Husey, I'm John Batchelor.

0: put all your gear on that you carry, and then roll around on the ground. Now get up. All your gear that's on the ground, that's what you're not going to have in a fight.
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0: 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When you turn to cable, you get a sugar high. But when you turn to America at Night, we give you a full meal of news, sports, talk, conversation, facts, so that you can make an informed decision on the news of the day. 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
1: Trump signed his executive order banning diversity, equity, and inclusion in 2025. Americans cheered what they thought was the end of a divisive, unfair ideology. Meanwhile, school and university administrators feigned compliance. They renamed departments, renamed classes, renamed entire programs, hoping a new label would be enough to escape the law. They continued advancing the same toxic agenda, betting that no one would notice the difference. I'm Adam Gillette with Accuracy in Media, and we noticed. 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

0: I'm John Batchelor with my friend Peter Husey, and he's educated me these last weeks. Last week we did the treaties that are no longer useful. They've been abandoned. We talked before about what's the difference between counterforce and countervalue. The countervalue thinking of using a nuclear weapon is 50, 60, 70 years out of date. I have a photograph from downtown Las Vegas dated 1951. And in the far distance, there's the breakup of a nuclear cloud. That's what was acceptable conduct with nuclear weapons in the 1950s. And until 1960, and the treaty between the U.S. and the Soviet Union would no longer use nuclear weapon testing in the atmosphere. It would be underground after that. So we've gone through iterations of opinions of nuke, whether they're useful or not. Right now, to my knowledge, Peter, the only person who talks about nukes is Vladimir Putin. One person on the planet of the Earth. Maybe you could say Lukashenko of Belarus has commented on it because he has received some weapons, we're told, in his arsenal from Russia. I don't know any other world leader who talks about it at all, even bringing up. Now, is that deterrence not to talk about it? Or do we need to recommend to the other leadership, start shouting at Putin, shut up. Excuse me, keep quiet.
1: Well, John, my view on this is we demonstrate our commitment to deterrence by exercising our forces in a way that's very visible, that tells Mr. Putin, this is our capability. We are willing to use it if you cross that threshold. And if you do cross that threshold, you're not going to survive. It's going to be the last thing you do. And that means I have a general officer friend in the Air Force who told me at a conference I was hosting that in 1 year, he was told to fly B-52s over various countries or near countries that are our allies and friends to demonstrate our commitment to extended deterrence. And he said, never have I been asked that often by our civilian leadership to demonstrate our capability. But he said, we did it in order to reinforce extended deterrence. And we're doing that in Australia. We're doing that just recently in Japan. We're doing that in the Philippines. We're doing it even in the Republic of Korea, even though they had this fight over the exercises we were doing. The question then is, does Mr. Putin believe these exercises demonstrate not only technological capability, but personal will to use these systems if, God forbid, he crosses the nuclear threshold? I don't know, John. I can't get in. I'm not privy to what he often thinks about this, but all you can do is demonstrate a capability and in your doctrine and your strategy say that this is what the president has the option of using, and that's where we are. I can't guarantee you one way or the other, unfortunately, because Mr. Putin doesn't share what would deter him and what wouldn't.
0: After reading about what happened at Hiroshima and Nagasaki, there was part of my brain talking to the other part of my brain. This is not warfare. This is criminality.
1: I agreed.
0: So
1: absolutely 100% agree. And I think more of Europe and more of the United States and its allies, how they do it is up to them. But go to the Kremlin, sit down with Mr. Putin, and bring 9 ambassadors in and sit down and say exactly what you just said. Mr. Putin, talking about the use of nuclear weapons is criminality. It is not strategy. It's not tactics. It's not battlefield this or that. This war is wrong. This war is immoral. You must bring it to an end now. Now, what bothers me, John, is sanctions on Russian oil not being sold to Europe. Don't 2027. And that's not, you're not serious. So I think my answer to your question is get serious on our part.
0: Peter Husey is a fellow at the National Institute of Deterrence Studies, as well as at the Gold Institute for International Strategy. We will continue our dialogue. Somebody has to deal with Vladimir Putin, who's got no sense of proportion about his work as the head of the Russian Federation. I'm John Batchelor.
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5: Now, 5 till, you're with America in the Morning. Both singers Macklemore and Ed Sheeran are facing blowback over Macklemore's pro-Palestinian comments at a recent event. Entertainment reporter Kevin Carr says the Sheeran concert tour is now in jeopardy.
6: Ed Sheeran's North and South America arena tour has become a flashpoint for international politics. It began on September 5th when rapper Macklemore made pro-Palestinian comments during his opening performance in New Jersey.
7: One of the reasons why I wanted to come on this tour was because I wanted to stand up here on stages and stadiums across America and say two words that are very near and dear to my heart: free Palestine.
6: Macklemore said his problem is with Israel, not with Jewish people.
7: To all of my Jewish brothers and sisters, criticism of Israel, criticism of apartheid, being against genocide, in no way is a criticism of you.
6: Earlier this summer, the rapper made similar comments on stage, which he posted on Instagram.
8: None of us are free until everyone else is free.
6: On Monday, the promoter announced that Macklemore would no longer be part of the tour. Multiple stadium owners, most vocally billionaire Robert Kraft, who owns the New England Patriots and Gillette Stadium, told promoters they would not allow Macklemore to perform in their venues. In a surprise rebuke on Tuesday, replacement artist Aaron Rowe, the Irish folk band Bioga, the Danish band Lucas Graham, and singer Phineas all dropped out of the tour in solidarity with Macklemore. Sheeran is now attempting damage control, blaming the ousting of Macklemore solely on the promoters. I'm Kevin Carr.
5: In Los Angeles, a decision has been made by the district attorney in processing the son of the late actor and director Rob Reiner. Details from correspondent Ed Donahue.
9: We did speak with Nick Reiner's siblings. They made their views very clear. We took their views into consideration in ultimately deciding not to seek the death penalty.
10: Prosecutors in California say they won't pursue the death penalty for Rob Reiner's son, Nick, in the killing of his parents.
9: That means that the maximum sentence that Mr. Reiner will be looking at is life without the possibility of parole.
10: Los Angeles District Attorney Nathan Hochman says it was a careful and thorough review.
9: Where we look at the aggravating factors as well as the mitigating factors. Where we have spoken to the victim's family, we have spoken to prosecutors, law enforcement, and I've worked with the most senior people in the district attorney's office.
10: Rob and Michelle Reiner were stabbed to death in their Los Angeles home late last year. A grand jury said Nick Reiner was lying in wait before killing them. He has not entered a plea. I'm Ed Donahue.
5: That's our show for today, Wednesday, September 16th, 2026. America in the Morning is produced by Jeff McKay. I'm John Trout. This is Westwood One.
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4: 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Now, on Wake Up Today, Hawaii officials investigate reports of looting following Hurricane Lowell. We're working for Hawaii. Wake Up Today starts now. Aloha, good morning. Welcome to Wake Up Today on this Wednesday. It is the 16th of September. I'm Sam Spangler.
11: And I'm Sarah Madison. Before we get to your top stories, let's get a quick look at your weather with Brittany Freelander. Good morning, Brittany.
12: Good morning, Sarah. Good morning, Sam. Happy midweek Wednesday, everyone. The good news is moving forward into today, still no weather alerts, no marine alerts for us to discuss. And the other good news, we're still just tracking the remnants from post-tropical cyclone Norbert and post-tropical depression of what was 15 E since yesterday. So overall, we're not monitoring anything necessarily specifically new in the Central Pacific, but we do have one new development in the Eastern Pacific. We did have this area here in the Central Pacific where we were thinking this is going to be a development. Right now, we don't have the numbers for that. This is actually bumped down since yesterday. Yesterday, even this development was at about 50%. This is bumped down to now 30%. Still very far from the island chain in southwest of Mexico, where lots of that activity has been brewing since the start of this hurricane season in June. So overall, some good news here. We'll continue to monitor this slide moving forward. We're not in the clear, of course, quite yet. It's been a pretty active season. Here's a quick look at some of our rain. Light showers over the Ko'olau's this morning, and more widespread for Kauai County today. Maui County looks relatively dry. So does the Big Island. And a quick look at some of the winds. We're starting to see some of the winds bump up. We've got about 6 to even 10 miles per hour now, ranging mostly for the westerly islands. Kauai County, 10 there, 6 in Honolulu, just about 3 to 9 in Maui County, and about 5 to 6 for Hawaii Island. So somewhat of some trades there, thankfully. Now, today should be relatively dry. We'll get some of the passing showers, pretty similar to yesterday, due to Norbert's remnants. But tomorrow, heavily, will be the highest chance for some of the wet weather, and that will be more widespread and not only sporadically, but it looks pretty continuous for Thursday. And then Friday, cloud coverage favored. Sunshine, though, once again over the weekend. That's it as for our forecast. Brian, I'll send things over to you.
13: All right, Brittany, mahalo for that weather update. 502, we'll take a look at traffic right here on the island of Oahu. Looking pretty good, but as we get through the morning, definitely see more cars right here. H went through that Waikele stretch. Moanalua Freeway, Nimitz Highway, those alternate routes are open. Of course, Skyline going to be right here. East Kapolei Station towards Pearl Harbor at 23 minutes, 26 if you're headed off to the airport. We'll head outside. We'll check on these cameras. Here's Moanalua and Fort Shafter. Fairly light traffic. We'll check on the H1, H2 merge. That gets a little bit busy as we get through the morning. And again, H1, H2 merge. That traffic will be getting a little bit busier as we get through the morning towards maybe the 7 o'clock hour. 58 minutes right now for Waianae, 28 for Kapolei, 28-minute drive if you're coming out of Ewa. And if you're heading on over from Mililani, Central Oahu, check in at 25 minutes. Windward side in Kaneohe and Kailua, both at a 15-minute pace to town, and Hawaii Kai. We'll see you guys here in just about 13 minutes. We'll send it back to you guys.
14: All right, mahalo, Brian. Investigators are looking into the cause of a building fire in Waikiki. It happened at 7:40 last night at a two-story commercial building on Laula Street. That's off Lures. HFD tells us everyone inside the building was able to evacuate. The fire was extinguished just after 9 p.m. No injuries were reported.
11: On Kauai, police and county officials are investigating reports of looting in the days after Hurricane Lowell. Legal experts say the penalties are much stiffer during a declared emergency. Defense attorneys say under normal circumstances, third-degree theft is a misdemeanor with a maximum penalty of 1 year in prison.
15: But during the state of an emergency, it changes. Theft of property or services greater than $300 is now a Class B felony punishable by up to a maximum of 10 years in prison.
16: We know this is going to happen, you know, in any disaster, there's always like just these like people who spend their energy in such a negative way. I don't have much to say to them except like look in the mirror and think about it.
11: The governor's emergency proclamation for Hurricane Lowell does not expire until mid-November, meaning anyone caught stealing between now and then faces the significantly higher charges.
14: Scammers are also trying to take advantage of people impacted by Hurricane Lowell. The Attorney General's office is warning residents to watch out for fake charities and fundraisers before donating. The state says to research where your money is going, how long it will take to get there, and whether there are any fees.
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25: 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So Kauai, Maui, even the Big Island, we have a couple of people. So it's a great way to celebrate all the great fun things about a Saturday night in Hawaii.
26: And Hawaii has so many wonderful local businesses, entrepreneurs across the islands, and the fact they're all going to be in one place, heart of Waikiki. Yes. And this is only one small part of the Aloha Festivals. It's a month-long celebration of Hawaiian culture, tradition. Tell us a little bit more about what's happened and what's going to be happening that people can be a part of.
25: So our mission is to celebrate and perpetuate the Hawaiian culture. So the first Saturday of September, we honor the Ali'i and the monarchy, and we have an investiture of the incoming royal court and honoring the outgoing royal court from last year. We always do that first. Then on the third Saturday of September, we have Waikiki Ho'olelea. On the last Saturday of September, our next big event will be the Aloha Festival's parade. It's the second largest floral parade in the United States. Only the Rose Bowl parade is bigger than our Aloha Festival's parade.
0: Yes.
25: But we have pa'u. Nobody has pa'u like we do. Every island has a unit, and it's fabulous.
0: It is really incredibly impressive for those that haven't seen it. Mm-hmm. So one more time, let's remind folks at home those details on the Waikiki Ho'olelea. Down here, Kalakaua Avenue, mm-hmm. What time is it going down?
25: Kalakaua Avenue, you need to be parked and ready to roll by 4. Sure. At 4 o'clock, we have a soft opening. 6 o'clock is when all the entertainment stages start. So come at 4 to eat and shop. Come at 6 at the latest and find your favorite stage, and you will see great entertainment.
0: That is guaranteed. Well, mahalo for joining us here this morning, Sam, and all that you folks do at Aloha Festivals.
25: Well, aloha.
0: Kate Piper, working for Hawaii, sending it back to you in the studio.
14: All right, mahalo, Kate. Coming up next, we could see some heavy rain by Thursday. Brittany explains in her latest forecast.
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10: Average favored with partly cloudy skies finally again for the weekend. That's it as for our forecast. Brian, I'll send things over to you.
11: All right, mahalo, Brittany, for that weather update. 514, let's take a look at traffic right here on the island of Oahu. Central Oahu looking pretty good. Meheula Parkway was a little bit slower yesterday, but now it's looking good. H1, H2 merge, maybe you'll pick up that traffic again. H1 through that Waikele stretch. And, of course, Skyline in the blue from the East Kapolei Station towards Pearl Harbor. 23 minutes, 26 if you're headed off to the airport. We'll head further down that freeway, H1 and middle. So really light traffic. Got a little bit of light traffic coming in from the east side, Kalani Anaole Highway. And we'll check out several other traffic cameras. H1, H2 merge this morning was picking up some traffic as well, and those drive times are coming through. So 60 minutes from Waianae right now, 28-minute drive from Kapolei. Ewa, a little bit longer at 29, and then we've got Mililani at 25 minutes. 18-minute drive over the Ko'olau from Kaneohe. Kailua also on the windward side using that Pali Highway into downtown at 15-minute drive. And Hawaii Kai, no problem. We'll see you guys here in about 13 minutes. Let's send it over to Sam.
12: All right, mahalo, Brian. Time is 5:15 now. Applications are now available for a new affordable housing community in Ewa Beach. Located on Renton Road, Kalema'o Village will consist of 7 three-story buildings around a community facility. The units range from 1 to 3 bedrooms and will provide housing for 126 families, earning between 30 and 60% of the area median income. Applications will be taken through the end of the month on a first-come, first-served basis. The city-owned development is expected to be finished by the end of next month. Coming up next, the stories you need to know about before you step out of the door this morning. And would you trust a robot to park your car when Airport in London plans to do it? We'll explain when Wake Up Today continues.

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5: Welcome back. Time now is almost 5:19. Here's today's need to know before you head out this morning. About 83% of Kauai has power, but more than 6,000 customers are still in the dark. KIUC says some customers on the North Shore in Princeville and Hanalei could start getting power back sometime today.
6: Hurricane Lowell may be gone, but so are some beaches. Storm surge and large waves cause erosion across Maui, especially for south and west-facing shores. Experts say that waves will return the sand to the beaches, but storm erosion highlights a deeper-rooted issue, chronic erosion driven by sea level rise.
5: There are new changes at Kilauea Volcano. New vents open Monday night north of the established vent complex. The USGS says the summit region continues to be highly pressurized, but so far, there's no forecast on what might happen next.
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24: How's it going, everybody? After three straight weeks of games to open the season, the University of Hawaii football team gets to hit the reset button with an idle weekend ahead. The 1-2 Rainbow Warriors returned to the practice field on Tuesday on the heels of claiming victory number one this past Saturday with a 29-19 win over New Mexico State, a physical battle that has the squad navigating rest and recovery with maintaining the momentum. For pass catcher Audric Harris, it's more reps on the outside, where in the win over the Aggies, he moved from the slot to wideout, posting 105 yards receiving, helping to open up an offense that had 10 different receivers catch passes.
25: You know, it was good. Kind of just being able to step up and being able to execute the outside role. You know, coming in since spring, I was a slot, so it was kind of an on-the-fly decision just to move on the outside. But it didn't feel any different from just, you know, just playing ball and just going out there and just make plays.
26: Huge. I mean, he played big. You know, he's dynamic. You know, the slot room, there are a lot of weapons inside there. Even as Pofele continues to work to progress to come back, you know, Adi was in that room, but you know, moving him outside, you know, just gives a different dynamic, and we'll continue to grow him out there and see where his progression goes. But he had a big game, and you know, it led to a lot of positive plays down the field.
25: When I first got here, I remember I told you guys I would do anything for the team. You know what I mean? So wherever they needed me and wanted me to play, whatever my role is that they want to put me at, I'm gonna go there and I'm gonna try to execute it at 100% at what they want me to. So the whole goal, you know, our goals that we set in the beginning of the year, we want to win. You know what I mean? We want to go to the Mountain West Conference championship and win. You know what I mean? And to do that, we have to perfect all three phases. And I think this is a perfect week to take advantage of that. And that's what we're going to do this week.
24: Now, following the idle weekend, the Rainbow Warriors will return to Mountain West play on the road at Wyoming. The annual battle for the Paniolo Trophy is set for September 26th. It will be televised on Hawaii CW. For more UH football coverage, click the Gobos tab at KHON2.com. And it was a milestone moment for Hawaii's Christian Nativi Dodd last week as the 24th.
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2: 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Welcome back to Wake Up Today on this Wednesday. I'm Sam Spangler.
4: And I'm Sarah Madison. Before we get to your news, let's check your weather with Brittany Freelander. Good morning, Brittany.
6: Good morning, Sarah. Good morning, Sam. And a happy early Wednesday, everyone. We're expecting some here and there passing showers in the forecast for us today. More so for Thursday, tomorrow, though. And that will be due to the remnants of what was Tropical Storm Norbert a few days ago, then dropped down to Tropical Depression, and now just remnants. So that's some good news. Post-Tropical Cyclone Norbert is expected to just bring us some moisture, though, and some elevated surf, especially for the east side. That's going to be our storm surge surf. Then starting later today, we do have the surf forecast for you. Starting later today into at least about Friday. Quick look at the Pacific Tropical Tracker, though. We do have some developments. We've got one with 30% chance of becoming a cyclone, one with a 50% chance of becoming a cyclone. But it doesn't look like either of these two systems, at least at this hour, will bring us any impacts so far to Hawaii. So that's some good news overall. We do have the light passing rain. Still, you can see the pocket of moisture north of the interior islands. Remains a bit drier, though, for landfall this morning. So not a whole lot of wet weather. Could just see some pretty spotty showers grazing over the Ko'olau's. In terms of the winds, we're finally starting to see somewhat of some trades out there. Still, for the most part, single digits. Breeziest would be the 10-mile-per-hour winds over in Kauai, though. Ocean forecast for you to start you off. East facing surf 2 to 4, south 2 to 4, west 1 to 3, and for the north 0 to 2. As you head into tomorrow, you could see that elevated east surf, even the south slightly. East facing surf 4 to 6, and then a slight short period southwest swell 3 to 5 feet for the southwest facing 2 to 4 feet. And heading into our 7-day forecast, drier days ahead Saturday and Sunday, and we could see some remnants from 15E early next week, but still a little bit too early to tell. So far, the wettest day for this week, though, for the islands will be Thursday. That's it as for our forecast. Brian, I'll send things over to you.
7: Mahalo, Brittany, for that weather update. 534. Let's take a look at traffic. And we'll start it right here on the west side from Makaha, Nanakuli, Waianae, and Ma'ili through Farrington Highway. Looking pretty good this morning. And then H1 heading eastbound, picking up a little bit of traffic through that Waikele stretch, Moanalua Freeway, Nimitz Highway. Looking good. Fort Weaver Road, that's going to be picking up traffic as we get through the morning. Fort Weaver and Kolawaka is going to be busy as all those major intersections, Fort Weaver and Geiger. So here's that live look outside. H1 and Middle. Not too much traffic here. That zip lane is open this morning. We'll show it to you right here. H1 and IA Heights overpass. And we'll show you Pali Highway. Pali Highway on the windward side. If you're using Pali Highway as far as your route into town this morning, here's Pali Highway and Waokanaka. So fairly light traffic, again, from Kaneohe, Waimanalo, and Kailua. Waianae now check in at 68 minutes. You got 38 minutes.
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4: Base of the northwest wall and erupted lava. And a new 40-foot cone formed in the north vent, producing gas flames and lava spatter. The USGS says the summit region continues to be highly pressurized, but so far there's no forecast on what might happen next.
2: Local support is pouring in for the Protect College Sports Act, making its way through Congress. Yesterday, the U.S. Senate voted to move forward with the bill, which would establish a national rule book on paying players. In a statement, University of Hawaii President Wendy Hensel said, quote, "I urge our state congressional delegation to vote in support of this measure to help protect student athletes, preserve access to athletic opportunities, and sustain values that make college more meaningful." Athletic Director Matt Elliott also said, quote, "Our student athletes represent Hawaii with pride, and the Protect College Sports Act helps to ensure that they can continue to perform to the best of their abilities." President Donald Trump has signaled his support for the bill. If it passes a final Senate vote, it will need to go to the House. Time is 5:38 now. Aloha Festivals, Hawaii's largest Hawaiian cultural celebration, is getting ready for a party this weekend.
4: Kate Piper joins us now live with more on the Waikiki Ho'olauleia. Good morning, Kate.
5: Hey, good morning, Sarah. Good morning, Sam. Yes, Aloha Festivals, it's their 80th anniversary. They've been celebrating all month long. It's a great chance to celebrate Hawaiian culture, local businesses, and enjoy entertainment. This weekend is the 72nd Waikiki Ho'olauleia, where wonderful brands like I have right in front of me, like Nepali Collective, will be available for those to shop, get to meet the makers, and so much more. Speaking of meeting the makers, I've got their founder here with us this morning, Kalei Weber. Good morning and mahalo for being here with us.
12: Thank you.
5: Absolutely. Okay, tell us a little bit about Nepali Collective. What inspired you to start the brand?
12: Sure. Nepali Collective was actually named after my great-great-grandmother, Nepali Pupu, and she's the last full-blooded Kanaka Oiwi in our family. So I, you know, thought about what we could do to keep her legacy alive, and so we thought about different products. And one day I went about a year ago and I bought a purse. So these are purse, and I took it home and I didn't have a purse that it would fit on. Like, it was either too skinny or too wide. So I started down this rabbit hole of let me find a purse online that I could buy to hang my purse. And so I did a lot of research, and what happened was I ended up trying to design my own bag. And at the time I was working full time in corporate America, didn't have a whole lot of time, but I went ahead and got some prototypes, and my family and friends are like, well, we want one. So it just so happened that a few months ago, I decided to retire from corporate and go full force on our purses. I got the line in, and yeah, the rest is history. And it's, you know, carrying our legacy is the reason why we named it Nepali as well.
5: Yeah, absolutely. Carrying that memory alive of a loved one. And also, what a beautiful, beautiful collection. And congratulations for launching this. So you're going to be at the Waikiki Ho'olauleia this Saturday. Where can people find and shop you?
12: So currently we're an online company. We have our website, NepaliCollective.com. We're also available on Facebook, Market, Instagram, and on TikTok shops. And this weekend we're launching in person our first event at the Ho'olauleia.
5: Yes, your first chance to shop Nepali Collective in person. Well, congratulations on everything, and can't wait for folks to get to meet you and see all that you have to offer. These purses are absolutely adorable, and these bags too. Beautiful, beautiful, beautiful purses. Mahalo for joining us here this morning.
12: Thank you very much.
5: Yeah, Kate Piper, working for Hawaii, sending it back to you in the studio.
2: Yeah, beautiful bags. Mahalo, Kate. All right, folks, coming up next, we're working for Hawaii with a live look at your early morning traffic plus your full forecast.
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13: Lines outside. We're hoping for a beautiful sunrise to start us off. Yesterday, we had some of the cloud coverage and we got some nice colors out there. You could see the horizon line. There is some cloud coverage currently here in Honolulu. We're expecting some of the passing showers. We'll get some of the sporadic rain, especially for those east sides today and primarily for the morning hours. But tomorrow, we're expecting more of the widespread wet weather due to the remnant of Norbert. And it looks like we're starting to get little pockets there of some moisture from Norbert. That's going to be the north end of the island chain above the interior island as of right now. But rain's actually a little bit drier than it did yesterday at this hour, though. Winds for you at the moment still about 3 to even 10 miles per hour. So not a whole lot. Another hot, humid, and muggy day in the forecast. We reached about the mid-90s in terms of temperature yesterday. It does look like we're going to have another hot day forecasted for us moving forward. But trade wind weather back, not this weekend. It looks like next weekend. So about the next 7 to 10 days, we'll finally start to pick up more trades and winds. Ocean forecast for you. In addition to that, no weather or marine alerts, but we are expecting some elevated surf due to Norbert as well. So today and tomorrow, east and south 2 to 4, west 1 to 3, and north 0 to 2. North will remain pretty consistent, the summertime average at 0 to 2 through tomorrow, but you could see that bump up, especially for the east, about 4 to 6 feet for Thursday. And speaking of that, expect about 40 to 50% chance of showers for Thursday. Cloud coverage now favored for Friday, and then partly cloudy for the weekend. That's the latest for our forecast. Brian, I'll send things over to you.
14: All right, mahalo, Brittany, for that weather update. 546, let's take a look at traffic right now. So you got a little bit of slow-and-go traffic on Farrington Highway making your way further in towards town this morning. We've got the disabled vehicle. That shoulder is blocked in Pearl City H1 eastbound at that Waipahu exit. That slow traffic back towards the Kunia Eva exit. We'll head further down that flow map. Looking pretty good as you make your way further down H1 and Ward, H1 and Liliha as you make your way towards Waikiki and that university area. So we'll step outside. If you work in downtown, this going to be you. King and Bishop already getting busy in our financial district. We'll jump back on that freeway. The H1, H2 merge, last time we checked, had lots of traffic making its way towards town this morning. And again, those drive times are coming through. So you've got two out of three, Waianae being one of them at 75 minutes, well over an hour heading into town this morning. Kapolei at 38, Eva at a 41-minute pace to town. 26 from Mililani, 17-minute drive over the Ko'olau's from Kaneohe, Kailua using that Pali Highway. That's going to be 16 minutes this morning. And Hawaii Kai, we'll see you guys here in just about 13 minutes. So let's send it over to Sarah.
12: Thank you very much, Brian. CU Hawaii is set to open a new location in Manoa. It's located on the corner of Dole Street and University Avenue across from UH Manoa. An opening date hasn't been announced yet. This will be the fifth CU Hawaii store. The others are located inside the Pakoda Hotel, Kapahulu Avenue, Kahala, and downtown Honolulu. Coming up next, the stories you need to know before you step out the door, and why name maxing has become a thing. We'll explain the latest Gen Z trend when Wake Up Today returns.
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9: 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We'll check on your morning traffic conditions next.
10: But before we take a break, let's take a peek outside, see how this Wednesday is shaping up. 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
9: 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Yes.
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7: Back to Wake Up Today, 5:55. Let's head out the door this morning. H1 and Aya Heights overpass again. That zip lane is open this morning. It's going to be another busy morning. That traffic trying to make its way towards town this morning. H1 through that Waikele stretch. We do got good news that earlier stall has cleared in Pearl City. H1 eastbound at that Waipahu exit. That slow traffic, you'll see remnants of it towards Kulaka'i Parkway if you're heading towards that way. Earlier accident, that shoulder still blocked in Kalihi Palama on Palama Street eastbound after Lakimila Lane. That could be slowing down the drive this morning. And of course, snow slowing down. So we'll head outside again. The zip lane is open, should remain open to just about 9 o'clock this morning. H1 and Aiea Heights overpass is what you're looking at right here. So those drive times coming in at 5:56. We've got 84 minutes right now for Waianae, 48 for Eva, 41-minute drive from Kapolei. And if you're coming on over from Mililani, just about 28 minutes in the car, 16-minute drive from the windward side for both Kaneohe and Kailua and Hawaii Kai. We'll see you guys here in about 14 minutes as we check on today's weather with Brittany.
8: Thanks, Brian. Here's a look into the forecast center to start you off for this morning. We've got partly cloudy skies and conditions right now. You could see some of that some of the cloud coverage. Looks like we could get some bands of moisture here offshore areas shortly for the island, but doesn't look like for the afternoon we'll get too much rain. So still a nice sunny day forecasted for us today with some changes as we head into Thursday. Current trends now in Honolulu, high 70s to low 80s, northerly winds about 5 miles per hour, specifically right now in Waikiki. About 77 degrees outside. And quickly, the Doppler radar, you could see some of the pockets of rain right now. Now, currently not a whole lot making landfall for the island chain, but you could see once the trades start picking up slightly, we'll start to get some of that moisture. And a quick look at the future forecast. So we're expecting the remnants from Norbert, specifically Thursday and Friday, to uptick our wet weather specifically. And then it's also going to uptick some of our east surf. We're still too unsure about 15E if we'll get some rain. It looks like early next week. It's a little bit too far out to tell. But we'll definitely get some rain.
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21: Good morning and welcome to Wake Up Today on this Wednesday, the 16th of September. I'm Sarah Madison.
22: And I'm Sam Spangler. Before we get to your top stories, let's get a quick check of the forecast outside with Brittany Friedlander. Aloha and good morning, Brittany.
23: Good morning, Sam. Good morning, Sarah. We still have a chance to see some passing showers today, but I'd say more moderate and widespread rain tomorrow, Thursday. Thursday looks like the wettest day of this week so far due to the remnants of post-tropical cyclone Norbert as he passes north of the island chain. Outside, beautiful conditions as of right now, partly to mostly cloudy skies, no passing showers quite yet, but hopefully nice beautiful sunrise to start us off here shortly. Current conditions out in Honolulu, high 70s, 77 degrees outside now. Specifically in town, northerly winds just about 5 miles per hour. And another hot and muggy day forecasted with those lighter winds. Trades really won't bump up till we head about into the middle to the end of next week. So it does look like we'll have some humid conditions once again for today. Yesterday we reached about the mid-90s, so it does look like a slightly cooler day for today, but still another hot one overall forecasted for us. And a quick look at our future radar here for you and current conditions. You could see some of the bands of moisture north of the interior island. The trades pick up within the next few hours that will start to make landfall shortly after about 9-10 o'clock a.m. Ocean forecast for you. In addition to some of the moisture due to the remnants of Norbert, we're also expecting a slight uptick in the east facing surf coming from the northeast, 2 to 4 feet there today, but that will bump up tomorrow at 4 to 6. South 2 to 4, west facing 1 to 3, and north will remain the summertime average at just about 0 to 2. And a quick look at the 7-day forecast for you. After Thursday, more cloud coverage is favored for a Aloha Friday, but again, Thursday will be the wettest day of this week so far. And then more sunshine across the board for the weekend, at least 10% chance of rain or less Saturday and Sunday. That's latest for our forecast. Brian, I'll send things over to you.
7: All right, mahalo, Brittany, for that weather update. 6:03, let's take a look at traffic. It is getting busy from the west side via Farrington Highway. You can see it right there, H1 heading townbound right here. That's getting busy as well. And then we got a stall that's been cleared in Pearl City, H1 eastbound at that Waipahu exit. That slow traffic still back towards Kulaka'i Parkway. You'll see remnants of that traffic. Earlier accident still here. That's going to be the shoulder is blocked in the Kalihi Palama area on Palama Street eastbound after Lakimela Lane. And that could be slowing down the drive. This morning, windward side, not too bad as far as Pali Highway. Likelike and the H3 for our friends in Kaneohe, Waimanalo, and Kailua. Well, head outside. The zip lane is open. That's good news. H1 and IA Heights overpass is what we're looking at here. As we head further down that freeway, H1 and Middle, that's picking up its fair share of traffic. H1 and Laliha getting busy as well this morning. You can see it right there. So a lot of traffic, again, coming in from the east side from Hawaii Kai and as far as Waimanalo using Kalani'anaole Highway as that route into town this morning. 84 minutes for Waianae. We got 28-minute drive from Mililani, 17 minutes over the Ko'olau's from Kaneohe, Kailua, using that Pali Highway. You can expect about 16 minutes in the car this morning at Hawaii Kai. We'll see you guys here in about 14 minutes. Let's send it back to you guys.
21: Thank you very much. Investigators are looking into the cause of a building fire in Waikiki. It happened at 7:40 last night at a two-story commercial building on La'ula Street off Lures. HFD tells us everyone inside the building was able to evacuate. The fire was extinguished just after 9 p.m. No injuries were reported.
22: On Kauai, police and county officials are investigating reports of looting in the days after Hurricane Lowell. Legal experts say the penalties are much stiffer during a declared emergency. Defense attorneys say under normal circumstances, third-degree theft is a misdemeanor with a maximum penalty of 1 year in prison.
1: But during the state of an emergency, it changes. Theft of property or services greater than $300 is now a Class B felony punishable by up to a maximum of 10 years in prison.
2: And we know this is going to happen, you know, in any disaster, there's always like just these like people who spend their energy in such a negative way. I don't have much to say to them except like look in the mirror and think about it.
22: The governor's emergency proclamation for Hurricane Lowell doesn't expire until mid-November, meaning anyone caught stealing between now and then faces the significantly higher charges.
21: Scammers are also trying to take advantage of people impacted by Hurricane Lowell. The Attorney General's office is warning residents to watch out for fake charities and fundraisers. Before donating, the state says to research where your money is going, how long it will take to get there, and whether there are any fees. If you spot a suspicious fundraiser, you can report it to the state's Tax and Charities Division. New updates now in a suspicious death in Hilo. Police say an autopsy revealed the man died of a gunshot wound, and the case is now classified as a homicide. The man was identified as 76-year-old Donald Lawrence Yukitomo. He was found Monday morning at Kuava Park. Police are urging witnesses to come forward.
22: State elections officials say November's general election remains on track despite challenges at both the state and federal level. The U.S. Supreme Court ruled Monday that mail-in balloting can't proceed, but there are a pair of issues locally. The state Supreme Court ruled that the Lahala Basket tie-in breaker method used in Republican primary races for West Oahu was invalid. Makakilo's primary between Representative Kanani Souza and challenger Sheila Medeiros will now be re-ran during the general. Senator Kurt Favela also filed a claim that his tie should also be re-ran.
3: It's possible that they could rule on this petition without a hearing. And so we could, now that they've assigned a fifth judge, in the next few days, get a written ruling without actually having oral argument or a hearing.
22: The first batch of ballots are expected to be mailed out by Friday to servicemen and women overseas.
21: The state is looking into building a park above a freeway, and they want to hear from you. They're called cat parks, and cities like Boston and Phoenix already have them. Cat parks can be wide bridges or decks over roadways and can vary in length from a few hundred feet to one or more city blocks.
22: The DOT thinks the H1 freeway near Liliha Street and Pauley Highway would be a good spot for a cat park. It's holding a public meeting on September 29th. That'll be at Ke'eli Kolani Middle School. That'll be at 5:30 p.m. Time is 6:07 now. Aloha Festivals, Hawaii's largest Hawaiian cultural celebration, is getting ready for a party this weekend.
21: Kay Piper joins us now live with more on the Waikiki Ho'olaulea. Good morning, Kay.
4: Hey, good morning, Sarah. Good morning, Sam. I am joined by Jasmine Milam and Kavai Lopez this morning, the owners of Hele Rolls, which is one of the many vendors that you can enjoy this weekend at the 72nd Waikiki Ho'olaulea, which is a part of the Aloha Festival celebration that's happening throughout the month of September. And here to tell us a little bit more about what you folks can expect and enjoy this Saturday, I am going to start things off with Kavai over here. Okay, tell us a little bit about the spread on the table.
24: So right now we have a bunch of different flavors, but for the market this weekend, we're going to have our pumpkin, peanut butter, and original, as well as our haupia, which is this guy in the middle here. We just came from a market that we did a bunch of matchas on, but that's our matcha there. And our new flavor of the month, or I guess like our trickle into something new, is our raspberry white chocolate roll.
4: I just want to say, pumpkin, who doesn't love something seasonal? It's fall time and the new flavors. You guys are always switching up, doing innovative, great things with cinnamon rolls. I can't wait to give it a little test here in a moment. But I want to talk to you, Jasmine, a little bit about Hele Rolls. What inspired you to start the brand? What's it all about?
25: Yeah, absolutely. Kavai and I thought that this was going to be a side hustle, making some extra money. But it turned into so much more. My dad passed away 6 months before we started the company. We were trying to pass on the legacy of him. But then it just morphed into making my dad proud, but my family proud, and building that legacy with me, with him alongside me.
8: Yeah. Well, I just want to say, first of all, I'm so sorry for your loss, but you turned a really hard time into something beautiful and wonderful and delicious for the community to enjoy. So mahalo to all that you folks do and all the deliciousness you guys are spreading across Oahu.
25: Yes,
8: okay, I'm going to give this raspberry flavor a try. I just want to say, like I said, it's brand spanking new flavor. Okay. Thank you. Yeah, I need a little assistance in here. Okay, okay, we're gonna get it. We're gonna get after it. Kate Piper, grinding for Hawaii, sending it back to you in the studio. Ladies, oh my God.
22: Yeah, that looks good. The frosting dripping off of it.
9: Oh, yeah. That's the best. Because, you know, at some places, I'm not going to name, you have to ask for extra icing. But you, not at Hella Rolls.
22: Oh, yeah, plenty of icing right there. That looks really, really good. All right, folks, coming up next, Brittany's back with the latest forecast, including when we could see some more rain.
9: Yeah, and just ahead, the U.S. confirms for the first time that it has space weapons. More on that when Wake Up Today returns.
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11: To wake up today, 6:13. Let's head out the door this morning. Check out that traffic. Still got that earlier accident. That shoulder is blocked in Nanakuli on Farrington Highway. That's going to be southbound between before Princess Kahanu Avenue and that stop-and-go traffic back towards Kaukama Road. And you can see it right there, of course, heading off towards town this morning from the west side, obviously using Farrington Highway. That's going to be slow and go for a bit. H1 through that Waikele stretch, that's getting busy as well. Got that morning traffic situated right here, H1 through that Waikele stretch. Options this morning, Waialua Freeway, Nimitz Highway, and of course, Skyline in the Blue from the East Kapolei Station towards Pearl Harbor, 23 minutes, 26 if you're headed off to the airport. East side looking good as always, Kalani Anaoli Highway and Hawaii Kai Drive is what we're looking at here for our friends out on the east side. And we'll jump back on that freeway, H1 in middle, picking up some traffic earlier this morning, and the zip lane is open this morning as you make your way towards town. So we'll check out those drive times again. 85 minutes right now for Waianae, 42 for Kapolei, 53-minute drive from Eva, and if you're coming on over from Mililani, about 29 minutes for you guys, 17-minute drive from the windward side for both Kaneohe and Kailua and Hawaii Kai. We'll see you guys here in about 14 minutes as we check on today's weather with Brittany.
12: Thanks, Brian. Here's a look into the forecast center to start you off this morning. No new changes since we last spoke, but 77 degrees outside right now. Not spotting any rain in Honolulu making landfall. Northerly winds now 5 miles per hour. So it does look like we'll pick up some winds throughout the day today. We'll get some more moderate to breezy trade winds the farther we get into the next 7 days. But it will be another hot and muggy day for us today. You could see a lot of the offshore activity in terms of the moisture. North right now of Maui County and Oahu, it's really favoring the north of the interior islands once again. But from east to west, we are expecting an uptick in some of the wet weather, especially late today into Friday. And Thursday looks like the wettest day so far. Ocean forecast for you today, east and south, 2 to 4. West-facing surf, 1 to 3. And north shores, 0 to 2. And not too many changes for the north tomorrow, but we are going to see an uptick in the east, primarily at 4 to 6 feet due to Norbert. 7-day forecast is also on the screen. Cloud coverage will be favored after Thursday for Aloha Friday, and then partly cloudy to mostly sunny for Saturday and Sunday at least. That's it as for our forecast. Sam, we'll send things over to you.
13: All right, mahalo, Brittany. Time is 6:15 now. The U.S. has confirmed for the first time that it has deployed weapons in space. Yeah, the Air Force Secretary says that the U.S. has fielded, quote, on-orbit space control weapons capable of defending against hostile action. The secretary didn't detail what the weapons were, how they work, or if they were targeting other objects in space or on Earth. The military had warned 2 years ago that Russia was developing a new space-based anti-satellite weapon, reflecting longstanding worries about space threats from Russia and China. The stories you need to know about are coming up next. And a Waikiki problem is back after millions were spent fixing it. Why it's a bigger issue than just a one-time fix when Wake Up Today continues.
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13: Once again, along the Waikiki shoreline.
19: Another section of the sidewalk at Queens Beach has collapsed right next to an area the city spent millions repairing after it crumbled 2 years ago.
13: Scientists say it's a bigger issue than just a one-time fix. Jill Kuramoto explains.
20: For people who use this stretch of Kapi'olani Park every day, they could see this coming.
21: We kind of watched it in slow motion because we swim out here. And when you got out in the water and looked back this way, you could see that there was a portion that was breaking down, and then that finally crumbled.
20: Burkhart says the collapse has also made getting in and out of the water dangerous. This is the second collapse along this walkway. An adjacent section of the sidewalk and seawall crumbled in May 2024. That repair took 9 months and cost about $3.6 million. Then just a month after the repairs were completed, the neighboring section collapsed. The city blames coastal erosion and the loss of sand in front of the seawall, which allowed the high waves to put pressure on the aging structure. Damage is still being assessed, but repairs aren't expected to begin until fall of next year. But UH coastal geologist Chip Fletcher says the bigger issue isn't simply rebuilding what was there.
22: We need to rebuild this area and rebuild it in a way that recognizes that these threats are going to continue, they're going to increase, and they're going to be more and more consequential as we move forward.
20: Fletcher says the sea level rise is accelerating erosion, meaning maintaining Waikiki will require increasingly frequent and more expensive intervention. He says options could include raising the walkway or shifting it farther inland.
21: This is a priority. This is a part of Kapi'olani Park. Thousands and thousands of people come here every month to enjoy it. Not just local people, but a lot of tourists.
20: Fletcher says the long-term challenge is learning to adapt to a shoreline that won't stay where it is.
22: The rising ocean means the beach has to migrate landward. And we're faced with the very difficult problem of what do we do with the homes and roads that are located landward of our beaches if we're going to preserve our beaches.
20: Jill Kuramoto, K212 News, working for Hawaii.
13: Mahalo, Jill. Coming up, Brittany, we'll have an in-depth look at your island weather forecast.
23: But first, let's take a quick look outside. We had a beautiful sunrise this morning. Now we've got some partly cloudy skies. Brittany explains more in her forecast after the break.
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2: Good morning, everyone. Your time now is 6:24 a.m. Some updated numbers for you in the Pacific. A tropical tracker here. This will just show you any activity brewing in our central Pacific basin where Hawaii is located or in the eastern Pacific. And right now, currently, we're monitoring Norbert remnants and 15 East remnants as we move forward through this Wednesday. Highest chance for that moisture, though, will be Thursday. And it does look like we're forecasted to get some moisture early next week, Monday and Tuesday, due to 15E. But it's a little bit too early to tell. We could see less rain. We could see a little bit more, but over the weekend, we'll be sure. Developmental chances, we do have one here, 30% chance of becoming a new cyclone, and one with 50% chance. As of this hour, though, neither of these systems pose a threat to Hawaii, so that's some good news, at least overall. The current conditions outside show us just about 77 degrees. Right now, beautiful colors at the horizon line with some cloud coverage favored, and northerly winds 5 miles per hour. The 7-day forecast shows us the wet weather conditions for Thursday with cloud coverage favored through Friday. We even could get some pretty sporadic showers through that time as well, but drier trends the closer we get into the weekend, Saturday and Sunday. Coming up next, we'll take a look at that surf report as we're expecting some elevated east surf as we head into Thursday. That's it as for our forecast. Brian, I'll send things over to you.
11: All right, mahalo, Brittany, for that weather update. 6:25, let's head out the door this morning. We'll check the traffic on the east side. Here's Kalani on the Ole Highway and Hawaii Kai Drive. That traffic making its way towards town this morning. So we'll make our way right here. That accident's still there. That shoulder is blocked in Nanakuli on Farrington Highway southbound before Princess Kahanu Avenue. That stop-and-go traffic still there back towards Kaukama Road. And, of course, you'll see those drive times, especially from the west side in Waianae, going to be a little bit longer than we expected. H1 through that Waikele stretch, getting that usual traffic. And, of course, you got your options. Skyline going to be in the blue from the East Kapolei Station towards Pearl Harbor at 23 minutes 26 if you're heading off to the airport. So with that, we'll head outside to the east side, Kalani on Ole Highway and Hawaii Kai Drive. If you're jumping on that freeway, zip lane is open this morning and should remain open to just about 9 o'clock. 87 minutes right now for Waianae, 46 for Kapolei, 52-minute drive from Ewa, and if you're coming on over from Mililani, 29 minutes for you guys, 18-minute drive from the windward side in Kaneohe, Kailua, using the Pali Highway. That's going to be 17 minutes this morning, and Hawaii Kai. We'll see you guys here in about 14 minutes. Well, top stories of the morning are just ahead, but first, let's check back in with Kate Piper. Morning, Kate.
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30: 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I'm Sarah Madison.
13: And I'm Sam Spangler. Before we get to your news, we have a gorgeous sunrise. Let's get a quick check of that as well as our forecast with Brittany Friedlander. Aloha and good morning, Brittany.
31: Good morning, Sam. Good morning, Sarah. Happy midweek Wednesday. Absolutely beautiful cotton candy colors outside now post sunrise for your morning. So here's a quick look outside here in Honolulu. We'll also show you some of the current conditions as you step out. We're not spotting any wet weather, at least as of right now, over the Ko'olau's, but periodically throughout the morning, we're showing you our radar. It looks like for the offshore areas, we're still seeing some pockets of moisture. So once trades pick up, we'll start to get some of the rain showers. But for now, pretty dry outside. Northerly winds just about 5 miles per hour with some high humidity, unfortunately, still though lingering in the forecast at about 77 degrees outside. In terms of those winds we were speaking of, got about 5 to 10 miles per hour across the board for the island. Breeziest conditions could be for Kauai County since they're hitting finally the double digits at 10, but everywhere else still under 10 mile per hour winds. And trades are starting and gradually expected to increase as we head towards the next week, but we are expecting still the remnants of Norbert still to bring in some moisture and then also elevate our surf slightly. So today, east surf still 2 to 4 holding steady, south 2 to 4, west facing surf 1 to 3, and for the north just about 0 to 2. And we'll finally get that uptick we were talking about it since early this week, 4 to 6 feet for our east facing surf. 7-day forecast shows us highest chance to even see some isolated thunderstorms could be Thursday. We're going to get some pretty widespread wet weather that day for the island chain from east to west. And then Friday, cloud coverage lingered with some scattered showers still forecasted. Partly cloudy to mostly sunny, though, across the board for the weekend, Saturday and Sunday. That's it for our forecast. Brian, I'll send things over to you.
13: All right.
11: All right, mahalo, Brittany, for that weather update. 6:31, we'll head out the door this morning. That earlier accident on the west side on Farrington Highway has been cleared. You'll see a little bit of those remnants from that earlier accident. H1 through that Waikele stretch, picking up that morning traffic, heading towards Pro City and Aiea this morning. H1, H2 merge getting busy. Skyline's going to be right here from the East Kapolei Station towards Pearl Harbor, 23 minutes, 26, if you're heading off to the airport. I'll back up a little bit. Windward side, getting a little bit busy, small kind of busy, not too bad. From Kaneohe, Waimanalo, and Kailua, using H3, Likelike, and the Pali Highway this morning. So we'll head outside and we'll check on the cameras again, and we'll start it right here at Moanalua and Fort Shafter. That's getting busy. Zip lane is open just in case you have to use it. We'll spot check it right here, H1 and Aiea Heights overpass. We'll head further down at H1 and Laliha. Finally, we can check out if you're working in downtown this morning. Here's a live look at King and Bishop in our financial district. Pretty light traffic, but as always, as we get probably in the 7:30-ish hour, you'll see that traffic pick up right at that portion in downtown. 89 minutes right now for Waianae, 48 for Kapolei, 58-minute drive out of Ewa. And if you're coming on over from Mililani, just about 31 minutes for you guys. Windward side looking the same for both Kaneohe and Kailua at 18 minutes. And Hawaii Kai, we'll see you guys here in just about 15 minutes. Let's send it back to you guys.
7: All right, mahalo, Brian. About 83% of Kauai has power. That according to the Kauai Island Utility Cooperative. But more than 6,000 customers are still in the dark. KIUC says some customers on the North Shore in Princeville and Hanalei could start getting power back on sometime today. But restoration in Waianae and Haena is not expected until late next week at the earliest.
30: Meanwhile, Kauai officials say they've received over 700 damage reports following Hurricane Lull. More than 100 houses suffered major damage, with 18 completely destroyed. Red Cross volunteers have been boots on the ground offering assistance since the storm. Other volunteers are also chipping in, delivering hot meals to those in need. Food distributions are also happening island-wide.
8: Whoever needs assistance and food or water, whatever that is, and we're here to assist the community that way.
9: We partnered with King's Chapel in Ele'ele and Lihue. So we're just doing a drive-through for everyone who's in need. We have some fresh fruits and vegetables, dairy products, milk, eggs, bread, and then some shelf-stable food.
30: More food distribution events are taking place tomorrow in Kekaha and Koloa.
7: Hurricane Lowell may be long gone, but so are some beaches. Storm surge and large waves cause erosion across Maui, especially for south and west-facing shores.
10: All the way from North Kihei to Waialea, where I was at today, are pretty hard hit. Beaches are 50% or less than normal as far as the sandy area. A lot of the in and out kind of entrance points are closed. I was at Polo Beach earlier. There was caution tape on 2 out of the 3 entrances to that beach. So the damage is significant. It's widespread here in South Maui.
7: Experts say that waves will return the sand to the beaches for the most part, but storm erosion highlights a deeper-rooted issue. Chronic erosion driven by sea level rise, meaning that the beaches may not recover completely.
30: Developing news this morning out of the Big Island, where episode 55 of Kilauea's ongoing eruption is getting close. This is a live look at Halemaumau Crater. New vents opened Monday night north of the established vent complex. Newly formed cracks also appeared around the base of the northwest wall and erupted lava. And a new 40-foot cone formed in the north vent, producing gas flames and lava splatter. The USGS says the summit region continues to be highly pressurized, but so far there's no forecast on what might happen next.
7: Time is 6:35 now. Aloha Festivals, Hawaii's largest Hawaiian cultural celebration, is getting ready for a party this weekend.
30: Gate Piper joins us now live with more on the Waikiki Ho'olauleia. Good morning, Gate.
12: Hey, good morning, Sarah. Good morning, Sam. I'm joined here with John Akopan, who is the co-owner of Pa'ani Pups, which is one of the many local businesses that you can check out this Saturday at Aloha Festival's 72nd Waikiki Ho'olauleia. And here to tell us a little bit more about what you can shop and enjoy and accessorize your pup with, or any pet with, I'm going to chat over here with John. Good morning, and mahalo for being here with us.
16: Yeah, it's nice to be here. Thank you.
12: Absolutely. Okay, tell us a little bit about what you folks are going to be selling this Saturday.
16: Okay, we have over-the-collar bandanas. You know how people got to wrestle with their dog to put the bandanas on? This one, you slip the collar through, clip it on the dog, and they're dressed.
3: So innovative. If only it were that easy to get yourself dressed this early in the morning. You know what I mean? But again, appreciate you being here bright and early. Tell us about what else you guys have got on the table.
16: So these are bows. It's same process, over the collar. Slip these over the collar. Got collars, got leashes, dog toys, paw bombs, and then stickers.
3: Everything, one-stop shop for pet lovers. You know, everything you would ever need. Absolutely. And for folks that want to come check you guys out this Saturday, what booth are you? Where are you guys going to be at? What booth number are you?
16: Booth 57, right next to the PK, Princess Kailani. Yeah, right in that intersection.
3: Yeah, and for folks that can't make it this Saturday, where else can they shop your awesome products?
16: You can catch us online, PawneePups.com or Instagram at PawneePups.
3: I love it. Okay, what's your favorite on the table? You got a lot of awesome prints here. What's one of your faves?
16: I love the loco type, you know, like the ones that kind of look with your palaka. Yeah.
3: That palaka is all the craze, especially for your pets. And yeah, while the brand name is mentioning pups, it's just for everybody, as you can see here.
16: Yes.
3: Got a little rabbit rocking a bandana, and all your pets can accessorize right here at Pawnee Pups. Appreciate you for being here this morning with us, John. And best of luck this weekend.
16: Thank you.
3: Don't forget to check out the Waikiki Ho'olalea happening this Saturday. Things start at 4 p.m., last until 10, and you can also catch local entertainment starting at 6. Kate Piper, working for Hawaii, sending it back to you in the studio.
13: Mahalo, Kate.
30: Oh, I like that. I like there's everything for humans and also your furry friends.
13: That is a brilliant idea, yeah, to keep it on the collar.
30: So
13: you
30: don't have
13: to, yeah, you're going to wrestle with it, right?
30: I know. I like that idea.
13: Even getting the leash on my dogs is like a pain, right? Because they get so excited, like they're going for a walk. So anything I put on their neck, they like freak out because they think it's WALK time. Right?
30: Oh, do they understand that word?
13: Yeah, so I gotta spell it out. They haven't learned to spell it yet. I feel like it's coming around the corner.
30: I know, it will. Well, coming up next, Brian, we'll have a live look at your traffic hotspots and your drive times heading up to town.
13: And Brittany, we'll get you ready for some rain in the forecast. Keep it here, folks. Wake Up Today. We'll be right back.
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11: Welcome back to Wake Up Today, 640. 91. We'll take a look at traffic right here on the Valley Eye. We're heading towards Kahului this morning on Haleakala Highway. Looking pretty good. Wailuku towards Waiahu, not too bad. We did spot check Haiku and Pa'ia. That's looking good as well. And of course, on our next traffic update, we'll see what's happening south of the island towards Kihei. We'll bring that flow map right back here to the island of Oahu, and most of that traffic situated right here as it does Monday through Friday. H1 through that Waikele stretch, getting busy. Moanalua Freeway, Nimitz Highway. You can use those alternate routes. Skyline's going to be right here from the East Kapolei Station towards Pearl Harbor, 23 minutes 26 if you're headed off to the airport. And as always, we'll head outside. We'll check on these cameras. Here's H1 and Waimalu. You can see a lot of cars, the busyness of your morning traffic. And again, that zip lane should remain open to just about 9 o'clock this morning as we head further down that freeway. H1 and Middle getting its fair share of traffic. H1 and Laliha. And finally, we'll pull the brakes at H1 and Ward, also getting its fair share of traffic right there. And a lot of cars coming in from the east side using Kalani Anaoli Highway as their route into town this morning. So 3 out of 3 from the west side now sitting in that slower yellow zone. We'll start off with Waianae now at 1.5 hours, 51-minute drive for Kapolei, just over 1 hour from Ewa. And if you're coming on over from Mililani, just about 33 minutes for you guys, 20-minute drive from the windward side in Kaneohe and Kailua and Hawaii Kai. We'll see you guys here in about 19 minutes as we check on today's weather with Brittany.
31: Thanks, Brian. Here's a look into the forecast center this morning. Current conditions for you, 77 degrees still outside. We're still expecting a pretty hot day today in the forecast with humidity up, but the trades are starting to increase slightly for some areas. We're still seeing about 5 miles per hour here in Honolulu with pretty dry trends this morning. But the winds, we are expecting them to slightly pick up. Still, the breeziest will be for Kauai and Kauai County, 10 mile per hour winds there. And single digits still across the board, island to island, starting with Oahu all the way down towards Hawaii Island, unfortunately. We do want the winds to pick up. That'll help keep us nice, cool, and comfortable. The good news is no weather or marine alerts for today, and we're just expecting some moisture from the remnants of Norbert moving forward through the second half of this week. Quick look at the surf forecast for you, though. The east-facing surf remains steady at 2 to 4, south 2 to 4 as well, north 0 to 2, and for the west, 1 to 3 feet. As we head into tomorrow, though, you'll see an uptick in some of the surf, especially the east due to Norbert at 4 to 6 footers. 7-day forecast is also here for you after Thursday. Cloud coverage still favored for Aloha Friday with sunnier conditions, partly cloudy skies Saturday and Sunday for the weekend. Coming up next, the stories you need to know before you step out the door and why name maxing has become a thing. 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
8: Some top examples on the site include Leovani, combining Leo and Giovanni, Liliette, Lily and Juliet, and Xavian, bringing together Xavier and Damien.
9: Okay.
8: Okay. What
9: All right.
8: do you think?
9: I'm kind of old-fashioned,
8: mm-hmm.
9: I guess because my name's kind of old-fashioned.
8: It is.
9: It's just Sam. It's about as basic as you can get. I'm all for it. Like, if you want to name your child whatever you want to name him,
8: yeah,
9: go for it.
8: Yeah, yeah.
9: It's, you get to pick as parents, right?
8: I know. Yep, you do. And, you know, a lot of parents want to go the simple route, right?
9: Yeah.
8: But your name has meaning, actually.
9: Yeah, I was named after my dad's best friend, whose name was Sam Mann, which is a very cool name.
8: That is
9: cool. Mine's not as cool, yeah, but... And my dad's name is okay. Thor, which is also a cool name. I always wanted to be Thor Jr., right?
8: Oh,
9: you do the TJ
8: yeah.
9: thing for short, too.
8: Oh!
9: I guess I wasn't cool enough.
8: Maybe not. I
9: yeah.
8: don't know. But then your parents, you know, they named you what they did because
9: yeah.
8: that has meaning.
9: Yeah.
8: So even though it may sound boring to other people, it's, like, special. My mom loves the name Sarah, so that's
9: yeah.
8: why. But I would love name maxing. I think it's just so cool to have a name that no one else does.
9: Yeah?
8: Yeah. Although I did
9: Do you think
8: tell
9: it's
8: you,
9: because you grew up with, I mean, we both have basic names, Sarah.
8: No, you know what
9: is
8: I think
9: why?
8: It is? Because I think our families, because my families also have weird names too.
9: Yeah.
8: So I think because we grew up like that.
9: Yeah,
8: but
9: we're
8: we
9: like
8: ended
9: the black sheep
8: with,
9: of the family with
8: yes!
9: the lame name.
8: Yes, exactly.
9: Yep.
8: When we come back, we'll check on your surf and weather forecast.
9: But first, let's take a quick peek outside. See how this Wednesday morning is shaping up. Oh, it's looks maxing out there, huh? Nice and sunny skies. Keep it here, folks. Surf and weather will be just around the corner.
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5: Very early Wednesday morning. We're going to take a look for this week up today, Wednesday, at our Pacific Tropical Tracker and see any activity brewing in the central or the eastern Pacific. The good news is overall, we're just tracking the remnants of what was Norbert and the remnants of 15E. We do have two new developments we've been talking about this morning, one with a 30% chance of becoming one of our cyclones, one with now a 50% chance. And as you can see, lots of activity still brewing in the southwest of Mexico. But besides that, we're not too worried about these systems impacting Hawaii at this hour. So we'll give you updates, of course, as the week progresses. It still remains to be a very active hurricane season moving forward through the next several months. The current conditions for you outside now in Honolulu, hot and muggy conditions, 77 degrees outside now with northerly winds veering lightly at 5 miles per hour. Now we're expected to see the trades start to bump up throughout the day today. We could even see some passing showers to start you off, but Thursday remains the day with the highest chance of some wet weather. We could even see some isolated thunderstorms. So be prepared for that if you were planning to head out. Aloha Friday, cloud coverage still remains with a chance of those scattered showers as well. The sunnier days will be the weekend. That's it as for our forecast. Let's take a look at our surf with Gary. Good morning, Gary.
6: Surf's coming up, Brittany. Good morning. Well, the North Shore right now, flat to a foot and a half at Launiakea. Most spots are flat. Dive fish, paddle, and sail. A beautiful morning hopping in the water. We've got two-footers out at Makaha. Be patient for the sets. This new southwest swell is so inconsistent, 1 to 2 feet. There'll be some three-footers later today, 1 to 2 occasional three for Sandy's and Diamond Head as well. Mako Pu'u, 1 to 2 breaking right on the beach. Small craft advice. From Maui to the Big Island, lasting all the way through this weekend with moderate to fresh-paced trades. The high tide's a big one at 8 a.m. at 2 feet. Low tide 3:30 at 0.8. Sun will set 6:33 and rising at 6:18. The Naumahine OK Kai coming up on the 27th Sunday. And the U-Surf Nose Riding Contest this Friday, Saturday, and Sunday at Queens. 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How's our traffic?
7: RGQ traffic, well, it's Hawaii, and there it is, right there, H1 heading town along H1 and Ward. Again, that traffic getting busy throughout most of the morning will remain that way. Zip lane is open this morning, H1 through that Waikele stretch, catching most of that traffic. And, of course, Skyline going to be in the blue from the East Kapolei Station towards Pearl Harbor, 23 minutes, 26 if you're headed off to the airport. Windward side, not too bad from Kaneohe, Waimanalo, and Kailua using H3, Likilike, and the Pali Highway. So we'll head outside this morning, and H1 and Ward got that usual busyness that traffic is every Monday through Friday. You can see that traffic coming in from the east side as well using Kalani Anaole Highway as that route into town this morning. So let's check out those drive times again. 3 out of 3 from that west side. Hanging out in that slower yellow zone, probably be there for most of the morning. 98 minutes right now for Waianae, 62 for Eva. And if you're coming on over from Mililani, 35 minutes for you guys, 24-minute drive from the windward side for both Kaneohe and Kailua and Hawaii Kai. We'll see you guys here in about 25 minutes.

0: top stories of the morning are coming up next. That includes a live report from Kate Piper. Hey, Kate.
1: 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Details coming up on Wake Up Today. 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
5: History made in Queens. Pete Alonso crushed a majestic 414-foot shot for his 300th career home run in the ninth inning at Citi Field against his former team, sending Citi Field into an absolute frenzy as the Orioles ended up defeating the Mets by a final score of 7-5. They love their Pete. I'm Drake Toll.
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11: Good morning and welcome to Wake Up Today on this Wednesday, the 16th of September. I'm Sarah Madison.
12: And I'm Sam Spangler. Before we get to your top stories, let's get a quick check of the forecast for today with Brittany Friedlander. Aloha and good morning, Brittany.
13: Good morning, Sam. Good morning, Sarah. Happy midweek Wednesday, everyone. Beautiful blue skies to start you off this morning. We are still expecting some passing showers forecasted for us today, but heavier amounts of wet weather will be tomorrow, Thursday. And that's the day we've been highlighting this week due to the remnants of what was a tropical storm Norbert, now just post-tropical cyclone Norbert. And the two things that we're monitoring, mostly the moisture from Norbert Thursday, and then we'll see some elevated surf. So that's what we'll take a look at now. You can see the future radar here. The showers will come and go, but we could potentially see even some isolated thunderstorms tomorrow. And the wet weather is still expected to last through at least about Aloha Friday. So we'll favor the cloud coverage and the scattered showers that day. Sunnier conditions and trends Saturday and Sunday. And unfortunately, still the very light winds. It's going to be another hot, muggy day forecasted for us today as well. The surf update is here on the screen for you today. East and south, 2 to 4. West-facing surf, 1 to 3. And for the north, we've got 0 to 2. As we head into tomorrow, you could see north-facing surf still holding steady, 0 to 2 feet, west facing 2 to 4, but that bump will be for the south, slightly 3 to 5, and mostly for the east at 4 to 6 feet in comparison to today. Here's a look at the 7-day forecast for you on the screen. So after Thursday, less than 20% chance of showers, then less than 10% chance Saturday and Sunday with partly cloudy to mostly sunny skies, but we will get an uptick in some wet weather chances due to remnants of 15E potentially early into midweek next week. That's it for our forecast. Brian, I'll send things over to you.
0: All right, mahalo, Brittany, for that weather update. 6:59, let's head out the door this morning. We're checking that traffic right here on the island of Oahu. H1 through that Waikele stretch, getting that usual traffic that's going to be holding you there for a bit. Of course, those drive times going to be well over an hour, especially from the west side skyline right there from the East Kapolei Station towards Pearl Harbor. 23 minutes, 26 if you're headed off to the airport. Even, obviously, Fort Weaver Road, central Oahu, Mililani and Wahiwa getting busy on Kamehameha Highway as you make your way towards the H1, H2 merge. So we'll head outside. And we'll check on these cameras. Another busy morning right here. H1 and Wars, what you're looking at. Traffic coming in from the east side, also from the west side, and pushing its way further down that freeway towards the university area and towards Kaimuki area, if that's where you're heading this morning. So the H1 and Aie Heights overpass, that's getting a lot of traffic as well. The zip lane is open this morning, and we'll check out those drive times. So 99 minutes for Waianae, 61 for Kapolei, 64-minute drive from Ewa, and if you're coming on over from Mililani, just about 36 minutes for you guys, 27 over the Ko'olau's from Kaneohe, 28-minute drive from Kailua using the Pali Highway, and Hawaii. Hi, we'll see you guys here in just about 29 minutes. Let's send it back to you guys.
12: All right, mahalo, Brian. Investigators are looking to the cause of a building fire in Waikiki. It happened at 7:40 last night at a two-story commercial building on Laula Street off Lures. HFD tells us everyone inside the building was able to evacuate. The fire was extinguished just after 9 p.m. No injuries were reported.
14: On Kauai, police and county officials are investigating reports of looting in the days after Hurricane Lull. Legal experts say the penalties are much stiffer during a declared emergency. Defense attorneys say under normal circumstances, third-degree theft is a misdemeanor with a maximum penalty of 1 year in prison.
15: But during the state of an emergency, it changes. Theft of property or services greater than $300 is now a Class B felony punishable by up to a maximum of 10 years in prison.
16: We know this is going to happen, you know, in any disaster, there's always like just these like people who spend their energy in such a negative way. I don't have much to say to them except like look in the mirror and think about it.
14: The governor's emergency proclamation for Hurricane Lull does not expire until mid-November, meaning anyone caught stealing between now and then faces the significantly higher charges.
12: And this heads up, folks. Scammers are also trying to take advantage of people impacted by Hurricane Lull. The Attorney General's office is warning residents to watch out for fake charities and fundraisers. Before donating, the state says to research where your money's going, how long it'll take to get there, and whether there are any fees. If you do spot a suspicious fundraiser, you can report it to the state's Tax and Charities Division. New updates now in a suspicious death in Hilo. Police say an autopsy revealed the man died of a gunshot wound, and the case is now classified as a homicide. The man was identified as 76-year-old Donald Lawrence Yukitomo. He was found Monday morning at Kuava Park. Police are urging witnesses to come forward.
14: State election officials say November's general election remains on track despite challenges at both the state and federal level. The U.S. Supreme Court ruled Monday that mail-in balloting can proceed, but there are a pair of issues locally. The state Supreme Court ruled that the Lauhala basket tiebreaker method used in Republican primary races for West Oahu was invalid. Makahilo's primary between Representative Kanani Souza and challenger Sheila Medeiros will now be re-ran during the general. Senator Kurt Favela also filed a claim that his tie should also be re-ran.
17: It's possible that they could rule on this petition without a hearing. And so we could, now that they've assigned a fifth judge, in the next few days, get a written ruling without actually having oral argument or a hearing.
14: The first batch of ballots are expected to be mailed out by Friday to servicemen and women overseas.
12: New this morning, it looks like this year's Macy's Day Parade is expected to be extra cool. Yeah, that's because Joe Cool, Snoopy's alter ego, and his buddy Woodstock are joining this year's balloon parade lineup.
14: Parade and Peanuts fans got a sneak peek this morning when the balloon was inflated and unveiled in New York City. The pair will take flight for the 100th Macy's Thanksgiving Day Parade on Thursday, November 26th.
12: What a great balloon. That one is awesome.
14: I know, Joe Cool.
12: Yeah, love those sunglasses. All right, time is 7:04 now. Aloha Festivals, Hawaii's largest Hawaiian cultural celebration, is getting ready for a party this weekend.
14: Kate Piper joins us now live with more on the Waikiki Ho'olauleia. Good morning, Kate.
1: Hey, good morning, Sarah. Good morning, Sam. I am joined by Jasmine Milam and Kavai Lopez this morning, co-owners, co-founders, co-creators of the delicious Hele Rolls. And they're going to tell us a little bit more there about where you can find them this weekend at Aloha Festival's 72nd Waikiki Ho'olauleia. I'm going to take things off with Kavai first. Tell us what you folks are going to be serving up, dishing out this Saturday.
18: So this Saturday, we're going to have our monthly favorites this month, which is our pumpkin flavor, peanut butter, and original. And then just to add a little jazz into it, we're putting in our haupia, which is one of our most popular flavors of lifetime, I guess you're saying.
1: Yeah, well, I like a little jazz. You got to jazz it up. And that pumpkin spice, I mean, it's September. Can you believe it's finally the fall months? This year's flown by. And no other way to celebrate it than with some pumpkin spice flavors. I absolutely love it. And now, Jasmine, I want to ask you a little bit about what Hele Rolls is all about for folks that aren't familiar, haven't tried you guys before.
19: Yeah, absolutely. We are a cinnamon roll company. We specialize in Hawaiian flavors and trendy flavors such as haupia, ube, matcha, and stuff like that. We started as a side hustle, but it just grown so much more, trying to represent Hawaii, our community, my dad, our family. It's all about food, community, and family.
1: Yeah. What a great way to come together over a delicious cinnamon roll. And for folks that are coming this Saturday, what booth are you guys going to be at? Where can they find you?
19: We will be at booth 68. 68, and that's by the Hyatt Regency Hotel. Come say hi. Let's take picture, talk story, eat a cinnamon roll. Yeah.
1: Absolutely. This is like the perfect way to end the evening, you know. 4 p.m. to 10 p.m. You can get breakfast, lunch, dinner, dessert, all of that happening at the Ho'olauleia. And for folks that can't make it this Saturday, where can they find you guys normally?
19: So normally we do pre-orders. That you can find us at hele.rolls on Instagram. We do events, What the Truck, for instance. You just follow our Instagram. We have our schedule posted. And just come and visit us and try our rolls.
1: Well, since you insist, okay, I'm going to have to just go and give it a try. I am going to go for this peanut butter right here. Okay, we're going to get after it. Kate Piper, grinding for Hawaii, sending it back to you in the studio.
14: Oh, she likes it.
19: That is delicious.
14: That's
20: what, the happy dance. There you go. That's the one I would have picked, the peanut butter one.
14: Me too. And that's unusual. You don't see like peanut butter cinnamon.
20: No, that's why I want to try that. Yeah.
14: I know. And they were here for our food to go, I believe. Mm-hmm. And so I've also had a taste, and it's moist.
20: Yeah.
14: With lots of icing, which I love.
20: It's really good.
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0: Wake up today, 7:10. Let's take a look at that traffic right here. H1 through that Waikele stretch. Got that busy traffic holding steady as you get towards Pro City and IAA this morning. H1, H2 merge picking up its fair share of traffic and even towards Fort Weaver, obviously on the west side. East Kapolei Station right here on Skyline in the blue towards Pearl Harbor, 23 minutes, 26 if you're headed off to the airport. Windward side, not too bad. It's been good pretty much all morning long. Got that usual slowdown as you get closer towards town on Likelike. Here's Pali Highway, H3 right over there. And of course, if you head further down that freeway, it does get a little bit busier towards H1 and Ward, H1 and Liliha, and then all in Moana Boulevard heading in towards Waikiki. That's going to get busy as well. So H1 and Ward, we'll take a step outside. We'll see that traffic coming in from the east side using Kalani Anaole Highway as that route into town. Top of your screen, you can see it's getting busy as well. That traffic making its way towards the university and Waikiki area. Zip lane is open this morning. Good news, should remain open to just about 9 o'clock. 97 minutes right now for Waianae. So well over an hour, 65 for Eva. Mililani now at 36 minutes into town, 30-minute drive from the windward side in Kaneohe, Kailua, using that Pali Highway. That's going to be 31 minutes this morning, and so is Hawaii Kai. 31-minute drive from Hawaii Kai heading to town this morning as we check on today's weather with Brittany.
1: Thanks, Brian. Here's a look into the forecast center. Beautiful skies to start you off. Nice and blue. Current conditions for you, high 70s to low 80s for the islands. We are expecting another hot day today due to the lack of the trades. The trades are intended to pick up in the forecast, though, now moving forward. But we really won't look like we won't get those breezy trades for another week at least. But they are picking up slightly. 77 again degrees outside. 5 mph winds at least right now. And in terms of our winds for other areas, you could see them pick up there in Kauai. We've got some for Hawaii Island, 5 to 7, and then for Maui County, about 7 to even 9 mph winds there. In terms of the future radar, we are expecting remnants from Norbert. If you're just tuning in for Thursday, tomorrow, we could get our first few of showers to come and go for today, though. But tomorrow will be the heavier amounts of wet weather, and we're not in the clear quite yet. As we head into early and midweek next week, we could potentially see some remnants as well from what is now the remnants from 15E that's in the eastern Pacific. Along with that, east-facing surf will be elevated 2 to 4 feet, south 2 to 4 today, north 0 to 2, west 1 to 3, and there's that uptick for the east tomorrow at 4 to 6 feet. And the last look at the 7-day forecast for you on the screen, we're expecting upwards of 40%+ chance of showers into tomorrow, and then sunnier skies over the weekend. That's latest for our forecast, Sam. I'll send things over to you.
0: All right, mahalo, Brittany. Time is 7:13 now. Let's take a live look over at Wall Street. You are checking out the Dow Jones Industrial Average, which is down slightly, 53 points at 52,039. Applications are now available for a new affordable housing community in Neva Beach. Located on Renton Road, Kalema'o Village will consist of 7 3-story buildings around a community facility. The units range from 1 to 3 bedrooms and will provide housing for 126 families, earning between 30% and 60% of the area median income. Applications will be taken through the end of the month on a first-come, first-served basis. The city-owned development is expected to be finished by the end of next month. The stories you need to know about are coming up next, and we have a live interview with the Better Business Bureau about an increase in employment scams. Keep it here, folks. Wake Up Today. We'll be right back.
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27: Now it's 7:17. Here's today's need to know before you head out this morning. About 83% of Kauai has power, but more than 6,000 customers are still in the dark. KIUC says some customers on the North Shore in Princeville and Hanalei could start getting power back sometime today.
12: Hurricane Lowell may be long gone, but so are some beaches. Storm surge and large waves cause erosion across Maui, especially for south and west-facing shores. Experts say that waves will return the sand to the beaches, but storm erosion highlights a deeper-rooted issue, chronic erosion driven by sea level rise.
27: There are new changes at Kilauea Volcano. New vents opened Monday night north of the established vent complex. The USGS says the summit region continues to be highly pressurized, but so far, there's no forecast on what might happen next.
12: And CU Hawaii is set to open a new location in Manoa. It's located on the corner of Dole Street and University Avenue across from UH Manoa. An opening date hasn't been announced just yet. This will be the fifth CU Hawaii store.
27: While millions of Americans are looking for work right now, the Better Business Bureau warns job seekers of an increase in employment scams. That means a promising job offer can be pretty hard to ignore. But the BBB says that is exactly what makes job scams so effective. Cameron Nakashima with the BBB joins us with what job seekers need to know. Good morning, Cameron.
28: Hey, good morning, Sarah.
27: All right, so what is the BBB seeing when it comes to employment scams?
28: So this is one of the biggest scam risks that we're seeing. Employment scams were the second riskiest scam type, according to our 2025 scam report, our risk report. And then it was the number one riskiest for young adults aged 18 to 34. And they're also becoming more common. They made up about 16% of all scam tracker reports in 2025, and that's up about 1.5% from the year prior. So they're some of the riskiest, and they're some of the they're growing in popularity. Locally, BBB Scam Tracker received 47 employment scam reports from people here in Hawaii over the past year, and the total impact of that was over $120,000 reported lost.
27: That's That's a lot of money. Now, these scams have been around for a while now, but why are they still so convincing and effective for a growing number of people?
28: So employment scams, they offer exactly what people are looking for. So whether you're looking for new work, maybe you're wanting something that is an upgrade from what you have now, maybe you're just trying to find something to augment or offset, get a little bit extra money. And in any of those cases, an unexpected job opportunity offering great pay, it sounds like it's exactly what you've been looking for, and scammers know this. And they make it even more enticing with the things that people really want. According to our research, 55% of people who engaged with an employment scammer said that working from home was one of the biggest things that attracted them to that opportunity. Good pay, flexible work, and an easy an easy hiring process are also these incentives that made it very simple, almost a no-brainer for them to feel like this was a great opportunity. But it's one of those old adages of it sounds too good to be true. It probably is. And yet they just make it seem so legitimate. They'll even have multiple hiring interviews, possibly. In some cases, we've seen reports where the person will actually meet some of their future coworkers. It's part of the scam just to build that sense of false security so that this person feels like, hey, you know what? Maybe I can give you my personal information. Maybe it does make sense for me to pay you for this training or this course so that I can get hired by you. So they're really cunning.
27: Mm-hmm. So how can people protect themselves when they're looking for work?
28: So one of the first things to do is to verify the job independently. So in most cases, you're going to get reached out to with a text message, an email. It's going to have a link to say, hey, check out our website. Go beyond that, right? Do your own independent research. BBB.org is a great resource to make sure that a business is legitimate, but also that they're reputable and that they've got that their house in order. Also, slow down if the hiring process feels unusually easy. So, you know, if it's maybe there wasn't a meaningful interview process, the job description was a little bit vague, or somebody contacts you unexpectedly, any of these things that, again, that's that feels too good to be true thing, really give yourself some pause. And then remember this simple rule. This is the last thing, is you should never have to pay money to get paid. So a legitimate employer is not going to require you to spend money, buy cryptocurrency, deposit a check in order to unlock the opportunity to work with them.
27: Okay, that's really good advice. Cameron, thank you so much. We appreciate you.
28: Thank you.
27: Well, coming up next, a quick check on those morning traffic conditions. And just ahead, Brittany, we'll have the latest on the weather this hump day. Keep it here. We'll be right back.
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2: 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Everybody loves a good shipwreck story. 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It was a book about the music of the 70s. America at Night with me, McGraw-Milhaven, the best of, right here. 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
4: For this beautiful wake up today, Wednesday. Quick look at the Pacific Tropical Tracker for you as you head outside. We've got some new developments we've been monitoring besides the remnants of Norbert and 15E over the weekend. Developmental chances here are 30%. That's going to be this right here. And then you can see the one southwest of Mexico, the unorganized thunderstorms and the clusters there. 58% chance of becoming one of our systems. And that's changed slightly since yesterday. But as of this hour, we're not too worried about these systems impacting Hawaii, at least. Here's a quick look at the current rain conditions for you and slightly into our future radar. You can see the bands of moisture. They're slowly making their way towards the interior islands once again. Pretty similarly to what we saw yesterday. It does seem to be a bit drier today, though, than it was yesterday at this hour. And it doesn't look like we're seeing really any showers over the cool isles, at least currently. But the trades are expected to pick up. So once they do, we're expecting some of that moisture and some of the rain to hit and graze the island chain. Ocean forecast for you. Now, in addition to the remnants from Norbert bringing in more moisture, we are expecting some elevated surf, specifically for the east, really, 2 to 4 today, 4 to 6 for tomorrow. South will also bump up slightly with the southwest swell, 2 to 4 today, 3 to 5 tomorrow, Thursday. West surf, 1 to 3, and then that'll bump up to 2 to 4. North shores will remain the summertime average, nice and glassy at about 0 to 2 feet. And a quick look at the 7-day forecast shows you after Thursday, the rain shower chances slightly reduced, so heading into the weekend, partly to mostly sunny skies, and we could get some remnants from 15E early into next week as well. That's it as for our forecast. Brian, I'll send things over to you.
0: All right, mahalo, Brittany, for that weather update. 726, the step outside. If you're working downtown, this could be you, King and Bishop. And, of course, if you head further downtown, that's going to be King. A lot of people are going to make left on Alakea if you're heading towards your workplace this morning. So we'll stop you right here. H1 through that Waikele stretch, getting most of that traffic this morning. Drive times going to be a little bit longer than we expected. Plus, we've got that earlier accident. That shoulder is blocked in the airport area on Nimitz Highway eastbound right before Lagoon Drive and Pu'uloa Road. That stop-and-go traffic back towards Aulele Street. And then this one, earlier accident, that on-ramp partially blocked in the airport area where we're talking about earlier, that closure will be happening. We'll keep you updated throughout the morning, and we'll head outside again. The zip lane is open this morning in case you have to use it. Should remain open to just about 9 o'clock this morning. Let's get out those drive times again. So everything from the west side, over an hour this morning, Waianae, Kapolei, and Eva, 67 for Eva heading to town this morning, 44-minute drive from Mililani, 32 from the windward side out in Kaneohe, Kailua using that Pali Highway. That's going to be 36 minutes this morning, and Hawaii Kai. We'll see you guys here in about 36 minutes as well. Well, top stories of the morning are just ahead, but first, let's check back in with Kate Piper. Good morning, Kate.
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17: 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Crown them again in Brewtown. The Milwaukee Brewers officially captured their fourth straight National League Central title, locking up another division crown and sending a clear message that consistency rules the Midwest as they gear up for October. Can the team win it all? I'm Drake Toll.
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5: 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As the Bulldogs open up SEC play on the road against a scrappy Razorback squad looking for an upset. Join Brett Dolan, Gino Toretta, and Casey Jones right here. 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
12: Aloha and good morning. Welcome back to Wake Up Today on this Wednesday. I'm Sam Spangler.
27: And I'm Sarah Madison. Before we get to your news, let's check your weather with Brittany Freelander. Good morning, Brittany.
23: Good morning, Sarah. Good morning, Sam. Happy midweek Wednesday. And for this Wake Up Today Wednesday, beautiful skies to start you off. Beautifully and blue right now. We are expecting some of the rain showers within the next few hours, though. We'll start to pick up our future rain, it looks like, as we head towards the second half of today, but mostly Thursday. Thursday will be the wettest day due to the remnants from what right now is post-tropical cyclone Norbert. And not too many changes since we last spoke. This morning, we got some of the updated numbers for you. Developments here in the central and eastern Pacific, none brewing in the central Pacific, thankfully. We've got two in the eastern Pacific, one with 30% chance and one developing into about 50% chance of becoming one of our named cyclones. But as of this hour, we're not expecting any of these to impact Hawaii, at least. Here's a quick look at your future rain and your current rain conditions moving forward into the next couple of hours. You could see the pockets and the bands of moisture. If the trades pick up, which it looks like they will, we could see some of these showers within the next few hours, closer now to lunchtime. But the trades are still holding steady here in town, about still 5 miles per hour. So rather light, still single digits mostly across the board. Kauai County's got about 10 to 11 mile per hour winds at the moment, though. Ocean forecast, east surf 2 to 4, south 2 to 4, west facing surf 1 to 3, and for the north just about 0 to 2. And due to Norbert, we are expecting an uptick specifically for the east starting tomorrow, 4 to 6, and we'll have a small short period southwest swell tomorrow as well. So surf tomorrow 3 to 5 for the south. West facing surf 2 to 4 feet. 7 day forecast is also on the screen for you, though. After Aloha Friday, we'll start to see some sunnier conditions, but more hot and muggy days ahead until those trades really pick up with some drier air mass. That won't be until really about the middle of next week. That's the latest for our forecast. Brian, I'll send things over to you.
12: All right, mahalo, Brittany, for that weather update. 7:33. We'll take a look at traffic. Pretty much busy everywhere. Obviously, from the west side H1 through the Waikele stretch, you see Kapolei Parkway picking up traffic. Skyline going to be right here in the blue, East Kapolei Station towards Pearl Harbor, 23 minutes, 26 if you're heading off to the airport. And we still got that earlier accident. That shoulder is blocked in the airport area on Nimitz Highway eastbound before Lagoon Drive and Pu'uloa Road. That stop-and-go traffic back towards Aulele Street, if that is your route into work this morning. Still got that on-ramp partially blocked. And again, the airport area, H1 eastbound, that on-ramp from the airport exit. So traffic building up. Pali Highway now picking up traffic from the windward side out in Kaneohe, Waimanalo, and Kailua. You still got Likilike and the 8th Street. As you head outside, as we head outside, King and Bishop, so if you're working downtown, this could be you, not too bad. Fairly light traffic right here at King and Bishop. Zip lane is open this morning as we take a look at H1, H2 merge. That was getting busy as well as we get through the mornings. 107 minutes, so
0: we just round everything up. Past an hour, over an hour for Y and I, Kapolei and Eva heading towards town this morning. And now Mililani jumping up to 50 minutes heading to town. 36-minute drive from the windward side in Kaneohe, Kailua, using that Pali Highway. That's going to be 42 minutes this morning. And Hawaii Kai, we'll see you guys here in just about 35 minutes. Sarah, we'll send it back to you.
27: Thank you very much. About 83% of Kauai has power, according to Kauai Island Utility Cooperative, but more than 6,000 customers are still in the dark. KIUC says some customers on the North Shore in Princeville and Hanalei could start getting power back sometime today. But restoration in Wainiha and Haena is not expected until late next week at the earliest.
12: Meanwhile, Kauai officials say they've received over 700 damage reports following Hurricane Lowell. More than 100 houses have major damage, with 18 completely destroyed. Red Cross volunteers have been boots on the ground offering assistance since the storm. Other volunteers are also chipping in, delivering hot meals to those in need. Food distributions are also happening island-wide.
6: Whoever needs assistance and food or water, whatever that is, and we're here to assist the community that way.
7: We partnered with King's Chapel in Ele'ele and Lihue. So we're just doing a drive-through for everyone who's in need. We have some fresh fruits and vegetables, dairy products, milk, eggs, bread, and then some shelf-stable food.
12: More food distribution events are taking place tomorrow in Kekaha and Koloa. Hurricane Lowell may be long gone, but so are some beaches. Storm surge and large waves cause erosion across Maui, especially for south and west-facing shores.
8: All the way from North Kihei to Wailea, where I was at today, are pretty hard hit. Beaches are 50% or less than normal as far as the sandy area. A lot of the in and out kind of entrance points are closed. I was at Polo Beach earlier. There was caution tape on two out of the three entrances to that beach. So the damage is significant. It's widespread here in South Maui.
12: Experts say that waves will return the sand to the beaches for the most part, but storm erosion highlights a deeper-rooted issue. Chronic erosion driven by sea level rise, meaning that the beaches may not recover completely.
27: Developing news this morning out of the Big Island, where episode 55 of Kilauea's ongoing eruption is getting close. This is a live look at Halema'uma'u Crater. New vents open Monday night north of the established vent complex. Newly formed cracks also appeared around the base of the northwest wall and erupted lava. And a new 40-foot cone formed in the north vent, producing gas flames and lava spatter. The USGS says the summit region continues to be highly pressurized, but so far there's no forecast on what might happen next.
12: Time is 7:37 now. Aloha Festivals, Hawaii's largest Hawaiian cultural celebration, is getting ready for a party this weekend.
27: That's right. Kate Piper joins us now live with more on the Waikiki Ho'olauleia. Good morning, Kate.
10: Hey, good morning, Sarah. Good morning, Sam. Yes, this Saturday is the 72nd Waikiki Ho'olauleia, a part of Aloha Festivals that is celebrating its 80th anniversary this year. So such a big milestone for such a wonderful celebration of Hawaiian culture, local entrepreneurs. I'm joined by one of them this morning, Kalei Weber, who is the founder of Nepali Collective, one of the many local vendors you can shop this Saturday at the Waikiki Ho'olauleia. Good morning and mahalo for joining us, Kalei.
20: Good morning. Thank you for having me.
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20: Sure. 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
10: I love it. 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It's going to be all along Kalakaua Avenue. What should they be looking for?
20: Yes, we are in booth number 69, and we are right in front of the Hyatt Regency.
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20: Absolutely. 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We also sell on Facebook and also on Instagram, Nepali_Collective, and also on TikTok shops.
11: And shopping Nepali Collective this Saturday is a really special opportunity because it's your first chance to shop in person. This is something new that you've created. Tell us a little bit about that.
20: Yeah, so I moved away from Hawaii. We were born and raised here in the 90s to join the military. And so in order for me to find a way to come back home, we thought what better way to create a company that will bring us back home. This is just my first step in coming back home.
11: That's really sweet. Well, first of all, thank you for your service and also, you know, spreading this wonderful, wonderful brand idea message across not only Hawaii, but the mainland too. And it's so great to have you back at home for the Ho'olalea.
20: So good to be home.
11: Yeah, absolutely. Well, mahalo for joining us here this morning and best of luck to you on Saturday.
20: Thank you.
11: Yeah. Don't forget to check out the Waikiki Ho'olalea 4 p.m. to 10 p.m. right here in Waikiki. Kate Piper working for Hawaii, sending it back to you in the studio.
12: Oh, very cool, those bags.
13: Yeah.
12: What do you think, Sarah?
13: Nice. I love them. I love these lay bags. I think it's a nice touch. Mm. And then you can change it with your outfits. So really great idea.
12: Oh, very fancy. All right, time is 7:40 now. This may be considered the cutest first pitch ever.
13: That's right. Meet Chipper Jones.
14: I hope Chipper's ready, meow.

0: after Braves legend Chipper Jones. The Hall of Famer was the first overall pick in the 1990 draft and went on to become an 8-time All-Star, MVP award winner, and World Series champion with the franchise.
1: That is so cute. So when the club's AAA affiliate adopted the rescue cat in late August, the feline phenomenon quickly became a fan favorite. So the team brought in the star of the show to throw out an unconventional but relentlessly cute first pitch.
0: Well done. To get Chipper to cross the plate like that?
1: Yeah.
0: And to go in a straight line? That's amazing.
1: And not get scared.
0: Yeah,
1: you
0: exactly.
1: Know?
0: Not run all over the place and scratch everybody.
1: I love it.
0: Tough with kittens.
1: Kind of reminds me of what us at KHON did. Because we adopted.
0: We did, yeah.
1: We adopted Murrow.
0: Murrow, the puppy.
1: We didn't adopt, sorry. We fostered.
0: Fostered, yes.
1: We fostered a puppy from the Hawaiian Humane Society. And he was adorable, too. It just brings a smile to people's faces. Kittens and puppies.
0: Yeah, Murrow found a forever home.
1: Yeah, that's right.
0: Went through a name change.
1: Yeah.
0: So yeah, he's happy
1: I know.
0: All right, coming up next, we'll have a live look at your traffic hotspots, plus your full forecast.
1: And another way victims of the recent hurricanes can get help. 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
13: Your time now, 7:44 a.m. for this beautiful Wednesday. Pacific Tropical Tracker shows us some developments there in the eastern Pacific, one with a 30% chance, one with a 50% chance. And we're monitoring the remnants from Norbert and remnants from 15E. 15E is still located in the eastern Pacific, making its way, though, so early next week we could get some wet weather as well. For now, it remains dry, so here's a live look outside over in Honolulu at the moment. We've got 77 degrees outside. Northwest winds now 5 miles per hour. And another hot and muggy day, unfortunately, with approaching bands of moisture because of Norbert. And that will be primarily tomorrow, where we're expecting more moderate to heavy showers. So definitely enjoy some of the sunshine now as we progress through the rest of this Wednesday. The 7-day forecast shows us, though, after Aloha Friday, enjoy a nice dry weekend. Saturday and Sunday, trades finally pick up starting today through next week. That's it as for our forecast. Brian, I'll send things over to you.
14: All right, Mahalo Brittany for that weather update. Traffic-wise, we'll head out the door this morning. Still got that earlier accident, that on-ramp partially blocked in the airport area, H1 eastbound. That's going to be slowing down the drive this morning. We'll head further down. We've got another accident. That shoulder is blocked in the airport area on Nimitz Highway eastbound before Lagoon Drive and Pu'uloa Road. Stop-and-go traffic back towards Aulele Street this morning. H1 heading townbound again, picking up that usual traffic through that Waikele stretch. So here's a live look outside. If you work in downtown, King and Bishop, pretty quiet. So if you head further down, obviously going on King, a lot of people making left on towards Alakea Street this morning. So let's check out those drive times. Last time we checked, they were all in that yellow, and they'll probably be there, especially from the west side, be there for most of the morning. 102 minutes from Waianae heading into downtown. Kapolei at just about an hour, a little over an hour from Eva. Mililani also jumping up into that slower yellow zone. Now at a 50-minute pace into town. Kaneohe using Likilike, going to be 39 minutes. 48-minute drive from the windward side in Kailua using a Pali Highway, and Hawaii Kai. We'll see you guys here in about 34 minutes. Sam, we'll send it over to you.
0: All right, mahalo, Brian. The recovery effort from both hurricanes Lala and Lowell continues, and Aloha United Way has options for folks who need assistance. Joining us now with more is Ka'ili Trask O'Connell with Aloha United Way. Aloha and good morning.
15: Good morning.
0: Thank you so much for stopping by with us.
15: Absolutely.
0: So it's been a lot. We were just talking about the Kona low storms, Hurricane Lala, Hurricane Lowell, a lot for the community. And you folks are providing some assistance to communities. Can you tell us about what you're doing to help?
15: Yes, absolutely. Aloha United Way is here for the community every day, but especially during disasters. We have our 211 statewide helpline, which is a resource for throughout all islands, and you can call 211 and our specialists will connect you with whatever resources you need, whether it's financial assistance, housing, health services. We are there to connect you to the right resources.
0: There's so many different resources that people do need during these storms. They get affected in so many different ways.
15: Yeah.
0: A lot of us do know Aloha United Way through the Workplace Giving program. Can you tell us a little bit about that?
15: Yes, so Workplace Giving is just an amazing way for our community to step up and through individual donations and gifts, make a collective impact for our community. So our team will work with organizations throughout Oahu to develop their customized Workplace Giving campaigns that include sites that allow them to do payroll deductions and credit cards. We work with them on special events. And something that's really important for our people to understand, for our community to understand, is that our Workplace Giving is about donor choice. So people can donate to the nonprofits of their choice with no fee charge. 100% of their gift goes to their nonprofit of their choice.
0: Well, that's wonderful. Yeah, it's nice to have those choices out there. The Safety Net Fund, how does that help our community?
15: So Safety Net is one of Aloha United Way's four signature initiatives that is there to support the community during times of disaster. And whether it's disaster or crisis, everyday crisis or disasters that we've been recently experiencing. And through Safety Net, we support nonprofit organizations that are out there in the community helping people with basic needs.
0: Organizing all this is so complicated. Very appreciative of you folks helping to do so. Website, and then again, it's 211 that people can call, correct?
15: Yes, 211 is our statewide helpline, and our website is auw.org. And if people are interested in starting a Workplace Giving campaign with their employer, they can reach out to donorrelations@auw.org.
0: All right, Kaylee, mahalo for stopping by with us, and thank you so much for all you do for our community.
15: Thank you.
0: All right, folks, coming up next, you can vote some of your favorite toys from back in the day into the Hall of Fame. Yeah, we'll tell you what's on the ballot when we return.
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3: You came for this, we do that. We do that, so we might as well.
4: Welcome back. Do you remember your favorite toys from back in the day, Sarah?
5: Yeah, I do. Well, now you can vote to get them inducted into the National Toy Hall of Fame.
4: Yeah, the 12 nominees were announced this morning, including popular toys like Tickle Me Elmo, Bop It, Care Bears, the Pokemon Trading Card Game, and Polly Pockets.
5: Fans can vote for which of the 12 nominees they want to see inducted. Voting runs through the 23rd.
4: The top three selections will enter the hall alongside the 90 other existing inductees, which include Cabbage Patch Kids, Hot Wheels, and of course, Dungeons and Dragons.
5: Ooh, see that set, that Polly Pocket set?
4: Yep.
5: Yep, that's mine. I had like a bunch of Polly Pockets.
4: Whew.
5: And Sorry.
4: Sorry was fun.
5: Oh, yeah. Such a good game.
6: Yeah.
4: I also remember a lot of the commercials, especially the Bop It commercial.
5: Yeah.
4: Like, Bop It, twist it, squeeze it, right? Yahtzee. I used to play this with my grandma all the time. Yeah, some fun ones in there.
5: I know, these are good ones.
4: I feel like Tickle Me Elmo was so popular when it came out, right? It was like this like huge took over pop culture back then.
5: It was like animated?
4: It was like loud. I kind of found it obnoxious even though I was a kid during this time.
5: Yeah. No, it's really fun.
4: Aww. Care Bears,
7: I remember those. So cute. I love Polly Pockets.
4: Pokemon's had like the longest running thing, right?
7: Oh, since the 90s, yeah.
5: Right.
4: Because I mean, we were like 12 when it got real popular
5: again
4: in the United States.
5: Right.
4: And then it came back again with Pokemon Go, right?
5: Right. See, I think that's why Pokemon's going to win, because it keeps on coming back and over and over again. Now, my son's into Pokemon.
4: Mm-hmm.
5: There's Pokemon that I have like no idea.
4: The cards even look way different, than the like first gen.
5: So
4: that we had.
5: It's so evolved. I'm like, what? Who's the strongest Pokemon?
4: Evolved.
5: What?
4: That's a good word to use.
7: Oh yeah, there you
4: Pokemon
7: go. Evolved.
4: Because they do evolve. Yeah,
5: that's right.
4: Evolved. The only thing, like, I love the cards. We never played the actual game with the cards. You could play the game. We just kept them because they look cool.
5: And, I know. That's it.
4: Fun, right?
5: Right. And you want to collect them all and just show it off.
4: Yeah.
5: I had my Pokemon cards stolen by my teacher. Not stolen, taken away.
4: Stolen.
7: Wait, and then they never gave them back?
4: And you never got it back?
5: The year was over.
4: Oh,
7: what?
5: I know.
7: Teachers are strict then.
5: We weren't
7: they can't do that stuff now.
5: Game cards, I know. So kind of a sore subject for me.
4: Yeah, that's like Kandamas now. Can't bring them in. Right?
5: Oh, yeah. For some places, yeah.
4: We'll see if that'll make it into the Hall of Fame.
5: It will.
4: Hawaii kids are spreading it, right? Because it's kind of like
7: it came back.
4: Not a stateside thing.
5: No, it's not. Yeah. But I think it will be soon.
4: Yeah.
5: So Hawaii's got to like start that trend. That'll
4: you go
5: be so
4: anywhere,
5: fun.
4: It's like the kids, like that's, like if they don't have a kendama, it's like shocking. Like, oh, you're not carrying one right now?
7: And they're all good at it too.
4: They are so good.
5: Yeah. And the thing is they like wear it around their neck.
4: Yeah.
5: Like they're all cool.
4: Yeah, no more gold chain, get the kendama. That's right. All right.
6: Troll hands.
4: Coming up next, we're going to take another look at your weather and traffic.
5: Keep it here. Wake Up Today. We'll be right back.
8: The prospect of a higher interest rate from the Fed lifts stocks higher, and most Amazon workers are getting a raise. I'm Jim Ryan, ABC News. 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
1: From ABC News, Wall Street Now. Equities investors, running on the assumption that the Fed is about to raise a key interest rate, have lifted the S&P 0.4% higher, the NASDAQ composite 0.75%, but the Dow went into the midday lower by 39 points. After slipping 0.5% in July, consumer spending came roaring back last month. August retail food and services sales approached $774 billion, a 1.2% surge from the month before, and eclipsing economists' expectations. Blue-vested Amazon workers are getting a raise. The online retail giant is boosting starting pay for full-time core operations employees to $20 an hour. It's also offering all its workers grocery discounts. Dozens of new features are launching on Instagram and Facebook. 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Jim Ryan, ABC News.
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5: We'll talk about the remnants of Norbert and 15E. We are expecting still for Norbert to bring in some showers, especially tomorrow. Then secondly, Friday, we could start to see some sporadic rain as early as later today, though. And then sunnier skies over the weekend. A little bit too early to tell, but we are expecting a slight uptick in moisture due to 15E. That'll be early into midweek next week. That's it as for our forecast. Brian, I'll send things over to you.
6: All right, mahalo, Brittany, for that weather update. Traffic-wise, let's take a look outside H1 through that Waikele stretch. That traffic has moved its way further down that freeway and skyline. Of course, going to be in the blue this morning from that East Kapolei Station towards Pearl Harbor at 23 minutes, 26 if you're headed off to the airport. We did have an earlier accident on Farrington Highway through Nanakuli and Waianae area. That's cleared up. Farrington Highway making its way towards town, looking pretty good. H1, H2 merge, not too bad from Central Oahu. And then I'll show you this. So this is going to be all that traffic that was through that Waikele stretch is right here. And of course, even if you're coming in from the east side through Hawaii Kai, Kuli'o'o, Aina Haina, towards Kahala, using Kalani Anaole Highway as your route into town, it's going to be busy this morning. Pali Highway picking up some traffic from the windward side. So if you're out in Kaneohe, Kailua, or Waimanalo, expect Pali Highway to be a little bit busy this morning. So if you're working downtown, here's what you can expect. King and Bishop, those cars heading further down King Street. Some going to make a left onto Alakea. Three out of three from the west side currently sitting in that slower yellow zone. Waianae up to 108 minutes right now. So just to let you know, Mililani at 53 minutes. We got 41 for Kaneohe and Hawaii Kai. We'll see you guys here in about 32 minutes. Well, coming up tomorrow on Wake Up Today, Kate Piper will be live at the Kapi'olani Radiothon for Kids. And we have an in-studio interview with the Mid-Autumn Festival. Mahalo for joining us. Don't go anywhere. Take Two is right after this.
7: We're working for Hawaii. You're watching Take Two.
8: Aloha, good Wednesday morning. Thank you so much for joining us here on Take Two. I'm Sam Spengler.
9: And I'm Sarah Madison. Time to break down the top stories of the day.
8: Developing news out of Washington, where fencing has gone up around the main Kennedy Center building.
9: It comes a day after the Trump-aligned board voted to close most of the Performing Arts Center for repairs after a federal judge blocked the institution from returning President Donald Trump's name to the building.
8: President Trump had said in social media posts that the repairs, which Congress has allocated $257 million to cover, would only happen if the board was permitted to add his name to the building.
9: Back home, investigators are looking into the cause of a building fire in Waikiki. It happened at 7:40 last night at a two-story commercial building on Laula Street off Lures.
8: HFD tells us everyone inside the building was able to evacuate. The fire was extinguished just after 9 p.m. No injuries were reported. On Kauai, police and county officials are investigating reports of looting in the days after Hurricane Lowell.
9: Legal experts say the penalties are much stiffer during a declared emergency. Defense attorneys say under normal circumstances, third-degree theft is a misdemeanor with a maximum penalty of 1 year in prison.
10: But during the state of an emergency, it changes. Theft of property or services greater than $300 is now a Class B felony punishable by up to a maximum of 10 years in prison.
11: We know this is going to happen, you know, in any disaster, there's always like just these like people who spend their energy in such a negative way. I don't have much to say to them except like look in the mirror and think about it.
8: The governor's emergency proclamation for Hurricane Lowell doesn't expire until mid-November, meaning anyone caught stealing between now and then faces the significantly higher charges.
9: Scammers are also trying to take advantage of people impacted by Hurricane Lowell. The Attorney General's office is warning residents to watch out for fake charities and fundraisers.
8: Before donating, the state says to research where your money's going, how long it'll take to get there, and whether there are any fees. If you do spot a suspicious fundraiser, you can report it to the state's Tax and Charities Division.
9: New updates now and a suspicious death in Hilo. Police say an autopsy revealed the man died of a gunshot wound and the case is now classified as a homicide.
8: The man was identified as 76-year-old Donald Lawrence Yukitomo. He was found Monday morning at Kuava Park. Police are urging witnesses to come forward. State elections officials say November's general election remains on track despite challenges at both the state and federal level. The U.S. Supreme Court ruled Monday that mail-in balloting can proceed, but there are a pair of issues locally.
9: The state Supreme Court ruled that the Lauhala basket tiebreaker method used in Republican primary races for West Oahu was invalid. Makakilo's primary between Representative Kanani Souza and challenger Sheila Medeiros will now be rerun during the general. Senator Kurt Favela also filed a claim that his tie should also be rerun.
12: It's possible that they could rule on this petition without a hearing. And so we could, now that they've assigned a fifth judge, in the next few days, get a written ruling without actually having oral argument or a hearing.
8: The first batch of ballots are expected to be mailed out by Friday to servicemen and women overseas. Time is 8:03 now. State workers were honored yesterday afternoon at the 49th Annual Governor's Awards Ceremony.
9: Employees and managers from multiple state departments were recognized for exceptional work over the year.
8: Awards included State Team of the Year, State Managers of the Year, and State Employee of the Year.
13: Thank you from my heart. Thank you from Jamie. Thank you from our whole cabinet. Thank you from the whole state. I just thank you. I thank you for that period because we took these jobs that you do, which are essential to the well-being of all the people of the state, and then we asked you to do an entire another job, to care for people, to help us recover, to rebuild, to provide services, the hiring process of those affected.
9: Governor Josh Green also mentioned this year's honorees reflect commitment, and we are grateful to stand alongside individuals and teams whose work brings meaningful change to our communities.
8: So last year I got to volunteer to be the judge for the Governor's Awards. Mm-hmm. And going through the list of teams as well as individuals, it was amazing to see how many of our workers here at the state of Hawaii do such an amazing job.
9: Yeah.
8: It's very difficult to pick amongst them.
9: I'm sure. I wouldn't want to be a judge.
8: Yeah, it was I bit off more than I could chew, right? But it was really, I guess, heartening to see how many state employees were doing such a wonderful job, and a lot of them, like, you would never encounter them, you know what I mean? Mm-hmm. You don't know anything about them.
9: Right, exactly.
8: But it's just these little things that keep our state going.
9: Yes, yep. Congratulations.
8: All right, coming up next, Kate Piper is live at the Royal Hawaiian Center for the upcoming Aloha Festival's Ho'olauleia.
9: So let's check in with Kate Piper. Good morning, Kate.
14: Hey, good morning, Sarah. Good morning, Sam. Enjoy local shops, food, and entertainment this weekend at Aloha Festival's 72nd Waikiki Ho'olalea. Event details coming up on Take 2. Stay tuned.
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18: 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Arch Manning issued a public apology to ESPN's Holly Rowe after facing fierce backlash for laughing off a vile AI-generated video showing his head coach striking the veteran reporter, proving that even college football royalty isn't immune to swift damage control. But Arch did the right thing here. I'm Drake Toll.
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19: Try again.
20: Oh, man.
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6: Well, Aloha Festival is Hawaii's largest Hawaiian cultural celebration. It's continuing off its festivities this weekend.
14: Mm-hmm. Kate Piper joins us now live with more on the Waikiki Ho'olalea. Kate? Hey, Brittany. Hey, Brian. Good morning. I'm here joined by John Akapan, who is the co-owner of Pa'ani Pups, which is one of the many local vendors that you can shop this weekend at the 72nd Waikiki Ho'olalea. It's a part of Aloha Festivals that's been celebrating all month long. It's their 80th anniversary this year, so just a really big milestone for such a big celebration of Hawaiian culture, local entrepreneurs, and entertainment, food, and so much more. It's a great time, family-friendly, and here to tell us a little bit more about what you can shop. John, tell us what you're all about.
23: Wow, we're all about doggy products. Not only doggies, you could put it on like pets and, bandanas, bows, collars, leashes, dog toys, paw bombs, and stickers. You know, just a few of what we carry.
14: Yeah, I just want to say everyone at the KH12 studio is definitely dog people. So they're going to be watching this morning and they're going to be loving it. Probably adding some things to their cart right now.
23: All right.
14: So as far as finding you folks this weekend at the Ho'olalea on Kalakaua Avenue, where are you guys going to be? What's a good landmark folks should be looking for?
23: Right in front, well, next to the PK, right by the Hyatt. Right on that intersection.
14: Okay, good. Yeah, as long as people know where to look out for you, it's going to be packed. It's going to be jamming. As far as shopping goes, if people can't make it this Saturday, where can they normally find you folks or how can they shop you guys?
23: Yeah, they can catch us online at PawneePups.com or Instagram at PawneePups.
14: And I want to talk about the inspiration behind Pawnee Pups. I mean, this is such a fun business to get into. All of our furry friends need an extra accessory. Tell us about it.
23: Well, it started with my daughter-in-law wanted a bandana for one of her pups. And, you know, so she asked my wife to sew one. And after that, she kept sewing. So that's what it branched out to. Yeah.
14: I mean, speaking of your ohana, you mentioned to me it is your daughter Pua's birthday today.
23: Yes.
14: And if she's watching, just want to give her a big birthday shout out. Happy birthday.
23: Happy birthday, Pua.
14: Yeah, absolutely. Absolutely. And as far as getting involved in the Ho'olalea, what does it mean to you guys as a local business to join Aloha Festivals in this celebration?
23: Well, it gives my wife a chance to put down all her ideas where she can make it come true. And it's some, you know, if we're successful and stuff, we give back to the, you know, like the Hinas that we do. The other year we did, when they had the Maui fires, we donated to the Humane Society in Maui. So, yeah, we try to give back.
14: Good stuff for a really good cause. Appreciate all that you folks do and for joining us here this morning to share all about the lovely, lovely things you'll be up to at the 72nd Waikiki Ho'olalea, 4 p.m. to 10 p.m. right here on Kalakaua Avenue. You don't want to miss it. Kate Piper, working for Hawaii, sending it back to you in the studio.
6: Okay, yeah.
5: Oh, Pa'ani Pops. I'm hitting the follow button right after this.
6: Yeah, you saw a few things. So
5: he was calling the bandanas bibs. He's like, that bibs for the dogs.
6: Brittany said bibs. I was like, Brittany, no, it's for the dogs.
5: I'm like, but I like that because it does look like a bib, but it's for cuteness, not for eating. Yeah.
6: So. In case a dog is messy, you never know.
5: Yeah.
6: All right, coming up, a quick check on those traffic drive times if you're still headed into town.
5: And just ahead, we'll have a look at the forecast. Stay with us, take two. We'll be right back.
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1: These are your political insights from ABC News. A federal judge reaffirmed Tuesday the only way President Trump's name can be added to the Kennedy Center is an act of Congress. A short time later, the board overseeing the famed Performing Arts Institution voted to shut down for renovations. This abrupt announcement over the center's PA system. Then President Trump dropped the hammer and put a halt to the reno. In a narrow 49-50 vote, Senate Democrats blocked a major industry-backed regulatory framework for digital assets. They argue the current bill fails to prevent President Trump and his family from directly profiting from crypto while he's in office. Republican Congressman Thomas Massie unexpectedly introduced articles of impeachment against Pete Hegseth on the House floor, accusing the Secretary of Defense of waging an illegal war with Iran since congressional approval was not granted, ignoring the 60-day resolution, and for the illegal capture of a foreign leader, Venezuela's Nicolas Maduro. Dave Packer, ABC News.
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27: I'm taking a night off, headed to Kansas City for a tour stop. 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Everybody loves a good shipwreck story. Plus, we'll take a deep dive into the Lindbergh baby. And there's a new book about album-oriented rock, AOR. It was a book about the music of the 70s. America at Night with me, McGraw-Milhaven, the best of, right here. Come join us on the new 1420, Hawaii's News and Sports.
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5: Welcome back. Time now is almost 5:15. Here's today's Need to Know before you head out this morning. About 83% of Kauai has power, but more than 6,000 customers are still in the dark. KIUC says some customers on the North Shore in Princeville and Hanalei could start getting power back sometime today.
8: Hurricane Lowell may be long gone, but so are some beaches. Storm surge and large waves cause erosion across Maui, especially for south and west-facing shores. Experts say that waves will return the sand to the beaches, but storm erosion highlights a deeper-rooted issue, chronic erosion driven by sea level rise.
9: There are new changes at Kilauea Volcano. New vents opened Monday night north of the established vent complex. The USGS says the summit region continues to be highly pressurized, but so far there's no forecast on what might happen next.
8: And CU Hawaii is set to open a new location in Manoa. It's located on the corner of Dole Street and University Avenue. That's across from UH Manoa. An opening date hasn't been announced just yet. This will be the fifth CU Hawaii store. Brittany, over to you.
10: Exciting stuff. All right, here's looking at the forecast center this morning for this Take 2 Wednesday. Starting you off in the central and the eastern Pacific, things that we're monitoring right now, just the remnants of post-tropical cyclone Norbert and also the remnants of 15E with two new developments, one with 30% chance and one with now a 50% chance of becoming one of our named cyclone systems. But at this hour, the good news is we're not expecting any of these systems to impact Hawaii, and they remain fairly far from the island chain as well. Here's a look at our recent rain and moving forward, starting to actually dry up just slightly. You could see that pocket of moisture right now as it makes its way down towards most likely Oahu, depending on the winds. Once they start picking up, we could get some rain showers here within the next few hours, but should be rather brief. Mostly our main day is tomorrow, where we're expecting the remnants from Norbert to bring in some more moderate to heavy wet weather. Looks like we could also get some isolated thunderstorms from that as well. In terms of the winds, another hot, muggy day ahead. Unfortunately, the trades remain really light. Even Honolulu, they just dropped down now 0 miles per hour outside in town. Picked up some speed though in Lanai City, 13, Kahului, 16, 10 over in Lihue, and then Hawaii Island, still about 3 to 6 miles per hour. And from here on out, the trades will slowly start to build, but really not becoming breezy until about this time next week. Ocean forecast will also get some elevated east surf due to Norbert, 2 to 4 feet though today. Tomorrow, that will bump up to 4 to 6. South, 2 to 4, west facing 1 to 3, and for the north, 0 to 2. Quick look at the 7-day forecast for you is on the screen as we head into Thursday and Friday. We are expecting the showers. Thursday, again, is the main rain day, though. And then partly to mostly sunny skies into the weekend. That will last hopefully through early next week. We could see some slight remnants, just a little bit, from 15E with some moisture, though, next week, Monday and Tuesday. That's latest for our forecast. Brian, I'll send things over to you.
6: All right, mahalo, Brittany, for that weather update. 818, let's take a look at traffic this morning. Here's Moanalua and Fort Shafter. Again, just another busy morning. Most of those drive times, especially from the west side, over an hour. We'll spot check that in just a second. So we'll stop you right here. H1 through that Waikele stretch has made its way further down that freeway. And your options this morning, Skyline in the blue from the East Kapolei Station towards Pearl Harbor, 23 minutes, 26, if you're headed off to the airport. So you can see a lot of traffic made its way towards H1 and Ward, H1 and Liliha this morning. Windward side, Liki Pali Highway, as you make your way towards town this morning. Moanalua and Fort Shafter is what we're looking at here. Zip lane is open and should remain open to just about 9 o'clock. So 3 out of 3 from the west side, currently in the very uncomfortable slower yellow zone. 97 minutes for Waianae, 50-minute drive for Kapolei, 56 minutes out the door from Ewa, and if you're coming on over for Mililani, about 46 minutes for you guys, 26-minute drive over the Ko'olau from Kaneohe, Kailua, using the Pali Highway. That's going to be 38 minutes this morning, and Hawaii Kai. We'll see you guys here in about 28 minutes. We'll send it back to you guys.
11: Thank you very much, Brian. This year's Macy's Day Parade is expected to be extra cool.
8: Yeah, that's because Joe Cool, Snoopy's alter ego, and his buddy Woodstock are joining this year's balloon parade lineup.
11: Parade and Peanuts fans got a sneak peek this morning when the balloon was inflated and unveiled in New York City.
8: The balloon features Joe Cool's signature sunglasses and sweater. The pair will take flight for the 100th Macy's Thanksgiving Day Parade. You can catch that on November 26th.
11: Yeah.
8: I love those sunglasses so much. It's such a cool look. All right, retail sales in the U.S. rebounded in August, with households spending more on restaurants and bars.
11: Sales increased 1.2% last month after dipping in July, according to new data from the Commerce Department.
8: Households have continued to spend despite high inflation due to the U.S.-Iran war impacting supply chains and oil prices.
11: But consumers have become more cautious with their wallets, seeking lower-priced goods. Sales at clothing stores jumped 0.7%, likely due to back-to-school shopping.
8: Overall, this summer, Americans spent more on the World Cup and Amazon Prime Day.
11: Ooh.
8: I've definitely cut back due to oil prices. prices, et cetera, inflation, it's tough.
9: It is. It is. Especially going out.
8: Yeah.
9: I try to meal prep.
8: Mm-hmm.
9: And that has saved me a lot of money, honestly. But it's the time to meal prep.
8: Takes forever.
9: It does.
8: Yeah.
9: I know.
8: It's
9: so you got to balance that out.
8: Did you do Prime Day?
9: Did I? I don't remember. No, I don't think
8: that
9: so.
8: That means yes.
9: No, I did it. You know what? I did it because they try to grab you.
8: Yeah.
9: You know, I try not to fall for those traps.
8: It's tough. All right, coming up next on Take Two, the Oura Ring has returned with its newest model.
9: Yeah, that's right. Rich DeMera explains when we come back. Rich?
12: It is the health tracker you might forget you're wearing. I'll have my review of the Oura Ring 5. I'm Rich DeMuro. That's coming up in Rich on Tech.
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15: 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Both offenses should finish inside the EPA top 10, while both defenses are likely to be bottom half. 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
9: Welcome back. The Oura Ring, a piece of tech you wear on your finger, is back with a new generation.
6: Yeah, Rich DeMuro takes a look in today's Rich on Tech.
12: When I first reviewed the Oura Ring several years ago, I decided it wasn't for me. It was too bulky, the sleep score stressed me out, and I was already wearing a smartwatch. But the Oura Ring 5 changes everything. It's so slim and comfortable, you might even forget you're wearing it. Put a ring on it. 8 weeks ago, I replaced my wedding ring with an Oura Ring, and you can hardly tell the difference. It looks more like jewelry than a gadget, even though it's packed with health sensors.
20: We've had this one consistent point of feedback, which is, can you make it smaller? And so that's really the number one thing the Oura Ring 5 is all about.
12: The last time I tested an Oura Ring, it was too clunky. I could barely sleep with my ET finger tracking my stats. A low readiness score could ruin my day. Thankfully, the Oura Ring has matured, and so have I. The Oura Ring 5 is now 40% smaller, slim enough that I forget it's even on, and the battery lasts up to a week. It tracks sleep, activity, heart rate, stress, blood oxygen, temperature, even blood pressure signals at night. and can spot changes that might signal you're getting sick.
20: Aura doesn't compare ourselves to competitors when it comes to accuracy. We compare ourselves to the gold standard because we're really, that's the kind of class we're in.
12: I wore it day and night and it never disrupted my sleep or my workouts. And even after 8 weeks, there are no major scratches.
20: We, you know, pioneered this form factor for that reason. It's built to blend into your life. You really shouldn't be thinking about it day to day. It's sort of just on your finger and you forget it's there.
12: Activity tracking is the one sore spot. The app sometimes thinks I'm doing something I'm not. But the AI meal logging is excellent, and I'll admit, I love that Aura says my cardiovascular age is younger than my actual age. Overall, I can't really imagine life without the Aura Ring now. It quietly keeps tabs on your health, and with no screen, it doesn't feel as pushy or judgy as other wearables.
20: Having a product that's not beeping, not buzzing at you, not doing anything to vie for your attention, really speaks to Aura's unique approach and ethos.
12: Aura tracks the data. Ultimately, it's up to you how to use it. Now, you might have heard Aura was recently sued over its sleep tracking metrics. The company says it will defend its technology in court. The Aura Ring 5 starts at $400. A membership is $6 a month or $70 a year. Technically, it's optional, but if you want to get the most out of the ring, you'll probably want that. I'm Rich DeMuro. That's Rich on Tech.
6: You got one.
1: I have one.
6: Whoa, okay.
1: I love it. And, okay, so the Generation 5, which is the newest one he's talking about, I have it on my hand. It's also waterproof, not water resistant. So I wanted the waterproof one.
6: Wash your hands. You never have to take it off then.
1: Yeah, yeah, I don't have to. I do forget about it sometimes. And I like it because it helps me track my steps. I try to like hit a certain amount and I like it a lot. Yeah. The sleep score, it doesn't really bother me because I know my sleep needs to be better.
6: Sarah Madison approve.
1: Yeah, I like it.
6: Good stuff. All right, so you're on top stories of the morning. All right, just ahead.
1: But first, let's check back in with Kate Piper. Good morning, Kate.
2: Good morning, Sarah. Good morning, Brian. Aloha Festivals is celebrating its 80th anniversary this year, and the festivities continue this month with the Waikiki Ho'olalea. Event details are coming up on Take Two. Stay tuned.
3: In the wake of the Lindsay Clancy case and its mistrial, Massachusetts is taking a closer look at the postpartum care offered to mothers. I'm ABC's Dave Packer. That's coming up.
4: Rome here with your Rome Report. After seeing that hospital job that the Chiefs put on the Broncos Monday night, we are left with just one question. Are the Chiefs that good or are the Broncos that bad? And the answer might just be yes. And I guess Andy Reid didn't forget how to coach. That's what bringing in a stud like Kenneth Walker III can do for you and everybody else on the offense. And while Patrick Mahomes did not go superhero, he didn't need to. The fact that he was even out there week one after shredding his knee only 9 months ago speaks to this dude's legendary grit, toughness, grind, and commitment. As for Denver, I wouldn't say Sean Payton handing the play calling duties to his assistant Davis Webb was a mistake, but I was waiting for Payton to rip them right back at halftime. And how is it that the entire Bronco defense forgot how to tackle at the exact same time? And that's why, as much as I want to trust Bo Nix, I still don't. I'm Jim Rome, and remember you can follow me on Instagram at Jim Rome.
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3: Massachusetts Governor Maura Healey announcing a proposal to expand at-home visits.
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29: For Hawaii, you're watching Take Two.
9: Welcome back and happy Aloha Wednesday. I'm Sarah Madison.
8: And I'm Sam Spangler. Thank you so much for joining us here on Take Two. Time to break down your top stories of the day. About 83% of Kauai has power, that according to the Kauai Island Utility Cooperative. But more than 6,000 customers are still in the dark.
9: KIUC says some customers on the North Shore in Princeville and Hanalei could start getting power back sometime today. But restoration in Waianae and Haena is not expected until late next week at the earliest. Meanwhile, Kauai officials say they've received over 700 damage reports following Hurricane Lull. More than 100 houses have major damage, with 18 completely destroyed. Red Cross volunteers have been boots on the ground offering assistance since the storm.
8: Other volunteers are also chipping in, delivering hot meals to those in need. Food distributions are also happening island-wide.
11: Whoever needs assistance and food or water, whatever that is, and we're here to assist the community that way.
22: We partnered with King's Chapel in Ele'ele and Lihue. So we're just doing a drive-through for everyone who's in need. We have some fresh fruits and vegetables, dairy products, milk, eggs, bread, and then some shelf-stable food.
9: More food distribution events are taking place tomorrow in Kekaha and Ko'oa. Hurricane Lull may be gone, but so are some of the beaches.
8: Storm surge and large waves cause erosion across Maui, especially for south and west-facing shores.
23: All the way from North Kihei to Wailea, where I was at today, are pretty hard hit. Beaches are 50% or less than normal as far as the sandy area. A lot of the in and out kind of entrance points are closed. I was at Polo Beach earlier. There was caution tape on two out of the three entrances to that beach. So the damage is significant. It's widespread here in South Maui.
9: Experts say that waves will return the sand to the beaches for the most part, but storm erosion highlights a deeper-rooted issue, chronic erosion driven by sea level rise, meaning that the beaches may not recover completely.
8: The U.S. has confirmed for the first time that it has deployed weapons in space. The Air Force Secretary says that the U.S. has fielded, quote, on-orbit space control weapons capable of defending against hostile action.
9: The secretary didn't detail what the weapons were, how they work, or if they were targeting other objects in space or on Earth.
8: The military had warned 2 years ago that Russia was developing a new space-based anti-satellite weapon, reflecting long-standing worries about space threats from Russia and China.
9: Back at home, applications are now available for a new affordable housing community in Ewa Beach. Located on Renton Road, Kalaimao Village will consist of 7 three-story buildings around a community facility. The units range from 1 to 3 bedrooms and will provide housing for 126 families earning between 30 and 60% of the area median income.
8: Applications will be taken through the end of the month on a first-come, first-served basis. The city-owned development is expected to be finished by the end of next month. Developing news this morning out of the Big Island, where episode 55 of Kilauea's ongoing eruption is getting close. You are looking live right here at Halemaumau Crater.
9: New vents opened Monday night north of the established vent complex. Newly formed cracks also appeared around the base of the northwest wall and erupted lava. And a new 40-foot cone formed in the north vent, producing gas flames and lava spatter.
8: The USGS says the summit region continues to be highly pressurized, but so far there's no forecast on what might happen next. So you can see it right there to the right, that new vent.
9: Yeah.
8: You can see a little bit of the smoke coming out. But if you watch it during the nighttime hours,
9: yeah,
8: USGS live cam, yeah, that's when you get to see really all the spattering and all that stuff. We'll see what happens if it does erupt. Time is 8:34 now. Aloha Festivals, Hawaii's largest Hawaiian cultural celebration, is continuing its festivities this weekend.
9: Kate Piper joins us now live with more on the Waikiki Ho'olaulea. Good morning, Kate.
2: Good morning, Sarah. Good morning, Sam. Aloha Festivals is celebrating its 80th anniversary this year, and its 72nd Waikiki Ho'olalea going down this Saturday on Kalakaua Avenue, 4 p.m. to 10 p.m. So much great stuff, an opportunity to shop and eat, local vendors, and enjoy entertainment as well, all free to the community and the public. And here to tell us a little bit more about the meaning behind this wonderful, wonderful event, I have got the Vice Chair of the Aloha Festivals Board, Sam Shankus. Good morning and mahalo for being here with us.
13: Aloha, Katie.
2: Okay, tell us a little bit about the Ho'olalea, why it's a great opportunity for folks to come down, experience, you know, local vendors, and learn a lot more about Hawaiian culture.
13: Because Aloha Festivals is all about perpetuating and celebrating the Hawaiian culture. And the Hawaiian culture is food. It's unique collectible items. It's fashion, it's flowers, and it's music. So it is a giant, wonderful party for everyone to come and learn about vendors from neighbor islands, great food, fabulous entertainers that you would normally pay to hear, and all to have a good time and celebrate Hawaii and that we live here.
2: And, you know, being right in the heart of Waikiki, it's a great chance for locals and visitors alike to come down, like, learn, or maybe it's things that they know. But introducing, you know, a lot of more people to local artists, vendors, and so much more, it's really a great opportunity. And you kind of were telling me a little bit earlier just about the feel you folks want to create. You know, it takes you back in time. Tell us a little bit about what you want folks to feel when they come to this event.
13: We want people to feel a spirit of... you're in a neighborhood, you're in a backyard, you are visiting your ohana, your friends who live in Hawaii. We want people to understand that Hawaii and aloha are love. It's welcoming. So imagine you're going to a friend's backyard party. It's just that our backyard is a little bigger and a little wider, but we want everyone to come. We want local people to come and bring their kids. People that are in a hotel, get out of the hotel and come on the street and enjoy all that Hawaii has to offer.
2: Absolutely. Well, mahalo for joining us, Sam. And you know, one of the people that makes that experience come to life is the local vendors. I have got Kale Weber of Nepali Collective, who's going to be one of the many places you can shop this weekend. Kale, good morning and mahalo for joining us here.
15: Thank you, but good morning.
2: Absolutely. 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
2: 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Best of luck to you.
15: Thank you.
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2: Awesome. Well, best of luck this weekend and have so much fun.
15: Thank you.
2: Yeah, we're going to also have those event details posted on our website at KHON2.com. Kate Piper, working for Hawaii, sending it back to you in the studio.
8: All right, mahalo, Kate. Should be good fun out there. Mm-hmm. Sarah had a good story. She was a teenager. Didn't get to go down to Ho'olalea.
16: I know.
8: Because it was a block party.
16: Yeah. Okay, because my parents are not from here, so I don't think they knew exactly what a ho'olalea was. They just saw that it was a block party, and they're like, no, there's going to be drinking on the streets, and it's dangerous. And
8: see? Family friendly.
16: Family friendly.
8: All right, coming up next on Take Two, Aloha United Way is in studio giving us some helpful information on hurricane recovery.
16: That's right. We have that coming up on Take Two with parents.
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8: The recovery effort from both hurricanes Lala and Lowell continues, and Aloha United Way has options for folks who need assistance. Joining us now with more is Ka'ili Trask O'Connell with Aloha United Way. Aloha and good morning.
19: Good morning.
8: Thank you so much for stopping by with us.
19: Absolutely.
8: So it's been a lot. We were just talking about the Kona low storms, Hurricane Lala, Hurricane Lowell, a lot for the community, and you folks are providing some assistance to communities. Can you tell us about what you're doing to help?
19: Yes, absolutely. Aloha United Way is here for the community every day, but especially during disasters. We have our 211 statewide helpline, which is a resource for throughout all islands, and you can call 211 and our specialists will connect you with whatever resources you need, whether it's financial assistance, housing, health services. We are there to connect you to the right resources.
8: There's so many different resources that people do need during these storms. They get affected in so many different ways.
19: Yeah.
8: A lot of us do know Aloha United Way through the Workplace Giving program. Can you tell us a little bit about that?
19: Yes. So Workplace Giving is just an amazing way for our community to step up and through individual donations and gifts, make a collective impact for our community. So our team will work with organizations throughout Oahu to develop their customized Workplace Giving campaigns that include sites that allow them to do payroll deductions and credit cards. We work with them on special events. And something that's really important for our people to understand, for our community to understand, is that our workplace giving is about donor choice. So people can donate to the nonprofits of their choice with no fee charged. 100% of their gift goes to their nonprofit of their choice.
8: Well, that's wonderful. Yeah, it's nice to have those choices out there. The Safety Net Fund, how does that help our community?
19: So Safety Net is one of Aloha United Way's four signature initiatives that is there to support the community during times of disaster. And whether it's disaster or crisis, everyday crisis or disasters that we've been recently experiencing. And through Safety Net, we support nonprofit organizations that are out there in the community helping people with basic needs.
8: Organizing all this is so complicated. Very appreciative of you folks helping to do so. Website, and then again, it's 211 that people can call, correct?
19: Yes, 211 is our statewide helpline, and our website is auw.org. And if people are interested in starting a workplace giving campaign with their employer, they can reach out to donorrelations@auw.org.
8: All right, Ka'ili, mahalo for stopping by with us, and thank you so much for all you do for our community.
19: Thank you.
8: All right, folks, coming up next, you can vote some of your favorite toys from back in the day into the Hall of Fame. Yeah, we'll tell you what's on the ballot when we return.
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6: This is a special report from ABC News. I'm Michelle Franzen. For the first time in 3 years, the Federal Reserve Board has moved to raise interest rates, all members agreeing to a quarter of a percentage point hike, adding to the ballooning costs for Americans when it comes to borrowing. ABC's Elizabeth Schulze says concerns over inflation due to the ongoing war with Iran, along with other economic factors, led to the decision.
7: This is in line with the market's expectations, and this was a unanimous decision from the Federal Reserve to hike interest rates. The Fed is also forecasting one additional interest rate hike this year. This would be the first interest rate hike that we have seen under the new Fed chairman.
6: President Trump has been pushing for the board to lower interest rates. The price of diesel standing at a record $6.30 a gallon, according to Gas Buddy. Farmers for this year's harvest feeling the pinch, with some estimating costs for fuel have doubled. This is ABC News.
5: This has been a special report on the new 1420, Hawaii's News and Sports.
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13: Good morning, everyone. Your time now, 8:47 a.m. for this beautiful take it to Wednesday. Let's take a quick look outside. This is our Pacific Tropical Tracker. Two new developments we've been monitoring over the course of the last couple of days, along with the remnants of what was Norbert and 15E now. So we are expecting some moisture. We're going to get some of the rain, especially tomorrow. We could see the first spew of showers as early as today, though, and continuous hot and muggy days ahead until the drier air mass and really nice trades return. We'll slowly start to get the increasing winds, but still lingering from zero here in Honolulu to about 9 or 10 mile per hour winds across the island. So it's still very, very light. See this pocket of moisture? I'd say within the next 2 to 3 hours, we could get a band of some rain, especially over the Ko'olau's. That probably won't push over towards central and leeward portions since the winds are so light right now. And speaking of the winds, here's a look at those. Zero here in town, 10 over in Kauai. Kahului, a little bit breezier, 16 now. Still single digits for Hawaii Island. In terms of the surf forecast, we will get some elevated east surf due to Norbert starting tomorrow, though. So today, just about 2 to 4 feet. Same for the south, 2 to 4. West-facing wind to 3, and the summertime average, nice and glassy for the north. Now and tomorrow, 0 to 2 feet. And as we look into the 7-day forecast there for you on the screen, we'll favor some of the cloud coverage. Again, wettest day will be tomorrow. We could even see some isolated thunderstorms forecasted all day Thursday. Primarily Saturday and Sunday will be the two sunniest days, so that will be nice. We'll finally get a break for a weekend. And then potential for some remnants from 15E to bring in some showers and some rain next week, Monday and Tuesday. That's it for our forecast. Brian, I'll send things over to you.
14: All right, mahalo, Brittany, for that weather update. 8:49, let's take a look at traffic right here, Moanalua and Fort Shafter. Still getting a little bit busy on the freeway, and of course, that zip lane is open this morning, should remain open to just about 9 o'clock this morning. And we'll stop you right here. Most of that traffic, obviously, H1 through that Waikele stretch has made its way to that portion of the freeway, and Skyline going to be in the blue from the East Kapolei Station towards Pearl Harbor at 23 minutes 26 if you're headed off to the airport. With that, we'll head outside one more time, Moanalua and Fort Shafter. So if you're still at home on the west side, outside. You can kind of gauge when you want to leave your house, which route you want to take. Even heading into Waikiki this morning via Ala Moana Boulevard, Kapahulu, Kalakaua, Makali, all getting busy as well. Three out of three from the west side sitting in that really dreaded yellow zone. 88 minutes right now for Waianae. And if you're coming on over from Mililani, about 47 minutes for you guys. 21-minute drive from Kailua using the Pali Highway and Hawaii Kai. We'll see you guys here in about 19 minutes. Let's send it back to you guys.
0: All right, mahalo, Brian. Sarah, do you remember your favorite toys from back in the day?
15: You know, I do. And now you can vote to get them inducted into the National Toy Hall of Fame.
0: Yeah, the 12 nominees were announced this morning. It includes popular toys like Tickle Me Elmo, Bop It, Care Bears, the Pokemon trading card game, and Polly Pocket.

0: the time.
1: Yeah, and it was loud.
0: Yeah,
1: it was. So popular. Tickle Me Elmo was everywhere. You can see him right there on the left side of your screen. Sorry so also cute. Was a fun Sorry. Board game. Oh, there's yeah. Tickle Me Elmo. Cute, right? Cute the Elmo. He's just so loud.
2: Elmo, no.
3: Quiet. That voice.
1: Bop It. I love the Bop It commercial.
0: Bop
1: that
0: It.
1: Ran all the time on like Nickelodeon.
3: So what was Bop It? What was that one?
1: It's just like a Oh man, I've never felt older. So it's just like that thing. You do it like you bop it, then it like it's like twisted, and then it goes faster and faster and faster
0: right.
1: and faster.
0: So you got it's like Simon Says.
1: Yeah.
0: You got to listen to it, and then whatever command they give you, you have to do it.
1: Oh. Yeah. So it's like different things. You bop it. Twist it. I don't know.
3: Oh, shake it back. Yeah,
1: whatever.
3: Got it.
1: Yeah,
3: okay.
1: Exactly.
0: Yeah. It's like it works the mind.
1: Yeah.
0: I like those.
1: Yahtzee. I used to play this with my grandma. There's all kinds of good ones on here.
0: Yeah. This is a good one. I feel like this is like more our generation.
1: Yeah, it's very 90s.
0: Yeah.
1: 90s coded.
0: Super 90s.
2: Before the iPad.
1: Yeah, exactly.
3: Yeah. Oh, yeah.
4: Way back.
5: This is what we do, kids.
4: Way before toys. The iPad. Yeah.
0: But then let's say like maybe like 30 years from now, like how do they induct toys? Because there's, like, not a lot of toys out, you know? It's all, like,
3: iPad generation one.
1: The Lily Bat from, like, Toy Story?
3: Yeah. iPad generation two.
1: Yeah, exactly.
0: Yeah. Well, still to come, more new fall-themed items are coming back to Starbucks.
1: Ooh, Starbies, we'll tell you what and when it's coming out when Take-Two returns.

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1: Attendance matters. 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

0: When they're in the hospital for months at a time and their family and they don't see a light at the end of the tunnel, I think the wish gives them hope. 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
3: Welcome back. Starbucks is dropping new limited time spooky treats and merch to help celebrate Halloween season.
4: Yeah, Starbucks will soon offer a black cat frappuccino blended beverage. It's a chocolate cake flavored cream frappuccino drink topped with whipped cream and chocolate shaped like cat ears.
3: Oh, customers will also be able to grab the Venti Black Knight cookie, a black cocoa cookie with caramel fudge pieces and chunks of caramelized white chocolate.
4: Other new products include a pumpkin-shaped ceramic mug with a black cat decoration, a cauldron-shaped mug, a glow-in-the-dark stainless steel cold cup with black cat artwork, and a plush charm of Starbucks' beloved

0: barista dressed as a black cat.
1: Yeah, that one's cute. The limited time Halloween merch is now available at select Starbucks, while the limited time black cat frappuccino and venti black night cookie will be at select locations beginning on October 22nd.
0: Okay, you know what?
1: How cute the bear.
0: I know, but they should have done that like a cat, but you know the bear cup? But in like a
1: in cat. In a cat
0: bar.
1: Version?
0: Yeah, that would have sold.
1: I know. Or the cup right there instead of just the bear doll.
0: Yes.
1: I know.
0: Exactly.
1: Too many fights, though, at the Starbucks because of that.
0: Oh, that's right. That's right.
1: Flying fists flying off the shelves. Crazy. All right. That'll do it for us here on Take Two.
0: Thank you so much for joining us. But don't go anywhere because Living 808 is coming up right after this.

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1: 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In Focus is brought to you by Hawaii Candy, Jack in the Box Hawaii, Giovanni Pastrami, and Hawaii Pacific Health. And today's guest brings a topic for me that I've always found very interesting, galvanizing, and I kind of wanted to really talk to someone about it because you just don't know enough. When it comes to media and journalism and the way things have changed over the years and very quickly, when you think about internet coming in, you think about social media has also put a pivot in, you know, news, how we consume it. And now AI is coming into the fold. So there's another thing where, people are talking about it, the professionals. So I wanted to really get into how things have not only changed in journalism, news, how we consume it, how it's being delivered, but also kind of the behind the scenes, which is what I always like and what this show is all about. So our guest is the editor-in-chief of one of the newest members in Honolulu to the news delivery venue of Aloha State Daily, Acam Napier. And his name sounds familiar. He's been in the business for a long time. He's been editor-in-chief with Honolulu Magazine, Pacific Business News, just to name a few. So he knows how things have changed and is living it. And I think it's almost brave, if you will. Here comes a new element to enter the fold of news delivery in Honolulu in a very competitive market, very new, and yet let's jump in there. And so there's this braveness about it, but there's also the knowledge of knowing what you're getting into when you take the job. So Acam Napier is going to be our guest today, and let's get in focus. We'll take a time out and come right back. This is the new 1420 Hawaii's News and Sports. If you got cravings for some New York-style pizza, a thick deli sandwich, juicy burger, gourmet pasta, or you're looking for a place to watch all the college and NFL football games, here's your answer, Giovanni Pastrami. That's it, drop the mic. Great food, awesome people, 20 HD TVs, and you, right on Lewis Street at the beginning of Waikiki. It's for guys, ladies, families, and friends, Giovanni Pastrami, the place to be.
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3: All right, we're here with our guests today. Very excited because there are so many questions and things I want to find out about the industry of journalism, news consumption, and the way things have changed. And our guest today is Acam Napier, Editor-in-Chief of Aloha State Daily. First of all, Cam, thanks so much for taking some time today.
5: Well, thanks for having me on, Dave. Looking forward to it.
3: And it's funny because you came in, first thing you said, wait, let me get to the Wi-Fi. Let me get on and get with, because journalism, news is just 24/7.
5: It is, yeah.
3: Do you sleep at all?
5: A little here and there. There's a lot going on. You know, Aloha State Daily, we're only a year and a half old. We treat it like a startup, and so it's startup energy and a lot of focus, and it just keeps getting bigger and bigger. The audience gets bigger. The staff is bigger than it was when we went live a year and a half ago. The number of columnists has gone up, the number of community voices coming in. So it never gets simpler, that's for sure.
3: Is there, I don't know, at your point in your career, when you had this opportunity to become editor-in-chief of a startup, a new entry into a very competitive industry, news online version, was there kind of a revitalization for you personally to kind of like, you roll up your sleeves a little bit, just start something from scratch?
5: It was very exciting. Probably the best job I've ever had, really.
3: Yeah.
5: Well, I've loved something about every job that I've had, and in my own professional life, my very first full-time job in this industry at Honolulu Magazine, I mean, nothing can take the place of that. It's like a first love, you know?
3: Sure.
5: I was in my very early 20s, and I'm just a precocious young writer, and started out as a freelancer, and that's when I realized, oh, this is a way you can write for a living. Get on staff at a magazine. So anytime I saw someone from the magazine around town, I'd ask, are you hiring? And one day the editor, John Heckethorn, called me up and he said, are you serious? Because now I'm hiring. 2 weeks later, I was at the magazine, 1994. And in those days, the magazine was in the Yokohama Specie Bank building, that 1920s bank building on Merchant and Bethel. So this really grand building, right? And right next door to Murphy. I just felt so like I'd entered a movie about a guy who works at a magazine. It all felt so cool. And downtown was really new to me. You know how it is. If you don't work downtown, you kind of don't go downtown.
3: Yeah,
5: much,
3: sure. Yeah.
5: Right. So I was like, oh, downtown. Now I've been downtown 30 some odd years. But yeah, it was a thrill.
3: Let's go back a bit.
5: Yeah.
3: Right. I like to ask my guests, like, when did you, if you recall, at what point, usually maybe in high school or even younger, where you first had that thought about, this is kind of what I want to do when I grow up? Because you're from Waipahu, which I was surprised, back Marauders. In the day in Waipahu.
5: Yeah, class of 86. Yeah, born and raised. I've lived out of Hawaii twice. When I was a kid, we lived in Arizona for a few years, came right back to the house and right back to public school in Waipahu. And then I went away for 2 years of college in Indiana and again, just came back. So I was a very bookish and shy little boy growing up and was just like reading all kinds of things. And my writing started out as doing impersonations, really, of the kinds of books that I liked. So I don't know if you remember like Tom Swift Jr.
3: Yeah.
5: That series. It was like the Hardy Boys, but he was an inventor. And I read a lot of science fiction. I read a lot of fantasy. So I thought, oh, I want to make my own stories like this. So mm-hmm. I started writing my own lousy sci-fi, you know, small kid time attempts to sound like the things that I was reading.
3: Uh-huh.
5: And so somewhere in there as a kid, I thought, oh, I enjoy this. I think I'm good at it. And maybe this is what I'll do. But I didn't know like what that would look like, right?
3: Mm-hmm.
5: I thought maybe fiction writer.
3: How old are you like at this point?
5: Oh, this is like elementary school. Okay. You
3: wow,
5: know.
3: You were really young when you kind of had this concept of, I like this.
5: Yeah. The only other interest I had as a kid that was looking at adult life and a job was architecture.
3: Hmm.
5: Love to draw, love buildings, the way you feel in a space, the way a building has drama to it. But I confess, I'm terrible at math and math phobia, probably. I took myself out of the running for architecture prematurely, I think. Maybe that would have worked. I don't know. But, you know, 3 years of drafting at Waipahu High School, that was one of my favorite classes ever.
3: Uh-huh. Okay.
5: Alan Tam was the teacher.
3: Wow.
5: And he was like super cool. And I mean, this is so long ago. We were drawing things by hand, no computers. And I loved it. It was great. And then the English classes were my other favorite. So Mr. Hotta was one of the English teachers I still remember after all these years. Both of them had a 5-point gimmick that they used. I don't mean gimmick in a bad way.
3: Mm-hmm, mm-hmm.
5: Like a teaching tool. So Alan Tam is a drafting teacher. Every drawing was a 5-point drawing until he looked at it and would start taking points off.
3: Okay.
5: Oh, these two lines didn't meet, point off. This line went past the other one, point off. This letter was no good, point off. Do it again. So you do it again.
3: Mm-hmm.
5: And you're paying more attention, fewer errors, then you earn those 5 points.
3: Mm-hmm.
5: And Mr. Hotta had the 5-point question, because his whole grading system was your total number of points. And so at the start of the class, anyone who wanted to could ask a question about life or whatever. And if you thought it was a good question, you get 5 bonus points for it.
3: Whoa.
5: And I don't know why. I mean, this is like 40 years ago. My one 5-point question I still remember was, you remember the classrooms in our public schools, there's two doors, right?
3: Yeah.
5: And my question was, how come the fire extinguisher is by that door, but the fire alarm is all the way at the other end by the other door?
3: Ooh, good observation.
5: And he's like, that's a 5-point question.
3: Now what's the answer?
5: Score! I don't know the answer. But I tell you that is, and this is something I know it's on your list, we'll be talking about what journalism is. I think it's asking those questions.
3: Mm-hmm.
5: And everyone asks those questions. And what we're lucky to do as journalists is do that full time,
3: mm-hmm.
5: you know, and just like Monday through Friday, all day long, try to ask the 5-point questions and talk to people who might know the answer.
3: Right, right, yeah. Right. Wow. And I do want to ask, because I'm a townie.
5: Yeah.
3: By the way, we have another similarity. I find, guess it's hidden similarity. We're same class.
5: Okay.
3: I'm a townie from McKinley.
5: All right.
3: You grew up and went to Waipahu.
5: Right, right.
3: So the pride of that town.
5: Yeah.
3: I, as a townie, will think about, you know, the historic plantation element, mm-hmm. right, around the sugar mill. Is that too broad? Is there other elements that, when you think about your hometown of Waipahu, that brings out the pride of people who come from there?
5: Yeah, there's a super strong neighborhood feeling, right, in Waipahu, a lot of pride in Waipahu. It's changed a lot over the years. And so I'm born in 68, grew up there 70s and 80s. And, you know, you're seeing the change. So, like, I went to high school, all the schools I went to there was a mix. Like, there was all the kids whose parents still worked in sugar.
3: Mm-hmm.
5: Still worked at the mill, and the mill was in operation mm-hmm. until like 90 something in the 90s. And the cane fires, that was awesome. The smell, you know, the smoke, that plume of smoke that goes up and the ash that would come down. You don't hang your laundry on those days.
3: Right,
5: because the black ash would get on it. So, okay, so you had a lot of kids whose families were still in that heritage. And,
3: right.
5: And it wasn't heritage. That was like everyday life.
3: Mm-hmm.
5: But you were also starting to get, and this was me, and many others, the bedroom community to Honolulu, because that's where new housing was going, and affordable, you know, certainly seems affordable back in the day. It was like under $30,000 for a leasehold house, right?
3: Yeah, right.
5: And so you had those two communities, but still, like, you know, you're all in it together, and yeah.
3: It's interesting because the White Power Sugar Mill actually shut down in 95. So, you know, we think of it as the industry really was over and it seems so long ago. Yeah. But you grew up when, like you said,
5: it was
3: still operating, still functioning. My family's from the Big Island, the Big Island plantation community. And that I saw that kind of, obviously, that industry demise.
5: Yeah.
3: And then once it happened, and I worked in Wailua right when their sugar mill ended, and there was obviously it was moderately, I don't say dramatic, traumatic for the community, because everything was revolving around that company.
5: Yeah
3: And then when it ended, people were like, now what do we do?
5: Right
3: Now where do I work? Now should I still live here? There's a lot of these kind of talk. Do you recall back in the mid 90s kind of that element as well, when the mill shut down? It was a slow burn, right?
5: Because you could see it coming. Everyone knew it was coming.
3: Yeah, it was coming, you know, and things like that.
5: And as Waipahu was growing, I would say the proportion of people directly involved in sugar was getting smaller and smaller all the time. Mm-hmm. For me, a thing that changed, maybe for a lot of people, is just the mill itself and the buildings around it and everything. I guess, again, it's like an architecture thing, but, you know, that was the heart of the community.
3: Right.
5: And there were these really grand manager's houses from the 1920s with the big trees, you know.
3: Right.
5: And you drive down Waipahu Street and see these grand houses, and then one day they're gone, right? And the trees are cut down. You're like, oh, well, that's sad.
3: Oh, so they would demolish those
5: homes. And it's been redeveloped quite a bit. And the redevelopment is pleasant. Nothing wrong with it. It's great. And it's a place where people are running their businesses, and it's very entrepreneurial, and all kinds of people get a chance to succeed as a result. But it's a different feeling, because instead of like one common purpose, it's all any kind. It's all these different kinds of businesses. So there's a wonderful liveliness to it, but maybe missing that commonality.
3: You know what my connection with Waipahu is?
5: Yeah.
3: I was also excited to go to Arakawa's.
5: Oh, yes, the commercials.
3: And remember the commercial, the jingle, in Waipahu, and then you hear the rooster.
5: Now you just hear roosters everywhere.
3: I live in East Honolulu. I hear roosters. My goodness.
5: Now I'm a townie. Makali Mo'ili'ili. I hear them. They're walking around. They're everywhere.
3: That was where I was raised. Another commonality. I love it right there. We're talking with Acam Napier, editor-in-chief of Aloha State Daily. And so you also, like you said, you worked at the school paper at Waipahu High School.
5: Oh, yeah.
3: Right? And you did you continue like your studies and into college, continuing that journalistic pursuit?
5: Yeah, so I wasn't really on the staff per se, but I wrote a column for the Cane Tassel.
3: Oh, okay.
5: And then now, all these decades later, that's still my favorite thing to do is opinion pieces. How I figure out how I think about things is by writing about them, and I've been very lucky to be able to put things out there. And you know, people, sometimes they hate what I write. That's fine. but other people love it. And that's great. And they feel like concerns that they have are getting addressed and reflected in the media. And maybe they don't see it anywhere else. Mm-hmm. So I wrote, you know, these angsty teenage columns, and, they invited me out a couple of years back to speak to the current Cane Tassel.
3: Oh, okay. Team. Yeah.
5: They dug up my columns.
3: Really?
5: And handed me some photocopies. And I'm looking at them, I'm like, oh my God, this is horrible. This is the worst writing I've ever seen from anybody. But it set a path. And, you know, so I've written a lot of straight journalism and magazine writing in my career, but the opinion pieces have always been my favorite. And I think I've evolved a little bit into a more mature writer. And then I wrote another opinion column. I was at Indiana State University for 2 years in Terre Haute, Indiana. Mm. The paper is called The Statesman. My column was called Trouble from Paradise. And again, just obnoxious angsty. I'm trying to be funny, trying to be snarky. I did not write for Kaleo when I came back. I was an English major. Uh-huh. And I was working a lot. You know what I really liked a lot more than school was working. So
3: making money helps.
5: Yeah, making money and doing things in the real world. Because when you're in school, you know you're just like you're doing this thing that's not real.
3: Right.
5: Like, maybe it's important and you should be good at it and get good grades and kids stay in school.
3: But you heard it here, folks.
5: You know it's like not real. So in about 84, I got my first job. I was at the USS Bofin, the World War II submarine that's in Pearl Harbor. And, you know, back in the day, it was just the boat, and the gift shop was a little shack, and the office was in this old Quonset hut from, like, before World War II. And I was making money, and I was learning things.
3: What were you doing?
5: They called us safety and information officers back in the day.
3: Wow.
5: Tour guide. You know, I mean, I polished a lot of brass and I learned a lot about the submarine and its history. So I could answer questions.
3: Right.
5: And I was personally interested. The whole reason I'm born and raised in Hawaii is my dad was in the Navy starting with World War II. He was on a small carrier during World War II. Oh. Then in the 50s, he was in diesel submarines, just like the Bofin. So I grew up hearing some submarine stories and was just really interested in all of that. Got that job. That led to a job at the Arizona Memorial. And then this interest I had in writing was always there. And I got so lucky because while I was working at the Arizona Memorial, these nice women who had been in the women's air raid defense in Hawaii during World War II.
3: Oh, wow.
5: It was like this top secret job. And they worked at Fort Shafter and eventually at a bunch of other bases throughout the islands. Well, they showed up at the museum with boxes of memorabilia and an idea that their story would make a good book. So the curator, Bob Chenoweth, of the museum, he said to me, well, you write, right? You want to be involved? So I wrote the first draft of many of the chapters. Bob wrote a chapter that was the technical stuff about the radar that they were working with. Mm-hmm. Candace Chenoweth really put all the finishing touches on it and did a lot of writing as well. By the time I graduated from college, thanks to this good luck, I had a book out with my name as
3: whoa,
5: co-author. And really pleased people continue to be interested in the wards after all these years, with museum exhibits or an interest in documentaries. I think that Arizona Memorial is going to reprint the book this year for the first time in a million years. Oh, and that book paid for my very first computer. Like the whole check just went to buy a Mac Classic. You remember those?
3: Gosh,
5: with
3: yes.
5: the little gray screen.
3: So that was the all-in-one, wasn't it?
5: The first all-in-one.
3: The keyboard is connected.
5: Yeah, and it just had like this tiny little 8-inch black and white screen, and I thought it was so advanced and cool.
3: What's the name of the title of the book?
5: Shuffleboard Pilots.
3: Oh.
5: That was the nickname, because they're if you watch old World War II movies and you see the women with the headphones sitting around the edge of a map.
3: Yeah,
5: and they're getting information from the radar stations, and they move the symbols around on the map, so everybody looking at the map knows what's in the air and what's at sea.
3: Wow,
5: yeah.
3: Man,
5: yeah,
3: college, cool. And you're a co-author.
5: Yeah,
3: that was the beginning.
5: Super lucky
3: of what was to come, and we'll get to the rest of the career of Acam Napier, obviously becoming editor not only at Honolulu Magazine, Pacific Business News, and then we'll get into journalism in Honolulu, news in Honolulu, coming up right after this. Let's take a time out. This is the new 1420, Hawaii's news and sports.
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8: The Federal Reserve Board today raising key interest rates for the first time in 3 years. The move comes as many Americans are already struggling with higher costs on many goods and higher gas prices due to the war with Iran.
9: In a widely anticipated move, the Federal Reserve voted unanimously to raise its benchmark interest rate by a quarter percentage point, likely resulting in higher borrowing costs for mortgages, credit cards, and auto loans. The decision comes as Americans are already struggling with stubborn inflation and higher costs for gas and groceries. The decision also puts newly appointed Fed Chair Kevin Warsh at odds with President Trump, who's repeatedly called for lower borrowing costs. Peter Haralambos, ABC News, New York.
8: Warsh says the overall economy remains resilient. He says this will help bring interest rates in the target range of 2%. Farmers dealing with record diesel prices just as the key harvest months are getting started. This is ABC News.
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3: All right, back here with A. Cam Napier, editor-in-chief of Aloha State Daily. I want to talk a little bit more about just journalism and news, sure, journalism in general, the yeah, industry as a whole. And I mentioned in the opening, it has pivoted quite a lot,
5: mm-hmm,
3: and quite accelerated, particularly in maybe the last decade.
5: Oh, yeah.
3: Right? AI most recently is changing how that is, mm-hmm, consumed. Social media, still. Internet, when that hit. And then, you know, how it affects print media, television media, or just news consumption as a whole.
5: Yeah.
3: How would you categorize the evolution of news, the consumption of it, and the production of it over, say, the past 20 years?
5: Yeah. A lot of things have gotten easier for us on the inside in terms of producing things, right? But at the same time, the business model has really shifted, and the audience is much more fractured. The change, I mean, so people see shrinking media environment, right? Like we used to have two papers in town, now we just have the one. The staff is smaller, right? The big change for daily news in cities was Craigslist.
3: Oh.
5: So daily papers used to make a ton of money off classified ads.
3: Mm.
5: Right? Because mm-hmm, the ads, you buy one, hey, I'm looking for, I have a job I'm trying to fill, I lost my dog, you know, here's the description, yeah, whatever your classified ad was. Not very expensive, mm-hmm, but a page of them was a lot of revenue.
3: Mm-hmm.
5: And then some guy named Craig, he puts classified ads on the internet and he doesn't charge anything. So what happens? Well, that money dries up for, yep, newspapers.
3: Right.
5: And Craigslist remains free. I mean, you have to pay to post if you're a business.
3: Mm-hmm.
5: So they do have revenue, right? Mm-hmm. And it's still around. So I assume Craigslist as a business is making money. But it really just hoovered up all the ad revenue. And that's, it's not the only, but it's one of the biggest things that happened to metropolitan newspapers. Mm. And print, you know, print just gets more expensive. Digital advertising typically doesn't command the same price as a print ad. So, if you're a legacy media outlet, you know, and TV and radio too are similar in that the ads you can charge the most for are the ones that appear in your legacy format. So your print, if you're a newspaper, your broadcast, if you're radio, your broadcast, if you're television. But those things are also your biggest expenses.
3: Mm.
5: So printing, paper, I think now postage for the Star advertisers distribution, right? I think they mail it out, right? So you have these enormous expenses attached to your biggest revenue stream. I don't know what the electric bill is like for radio, right? And to have the transmitters and all right, of that. Right. Same with television. You've got the studios, you've got the electric bill, you've got transmitters. So you have these big expensive things. So we launched, we're online only, no print product.
3: Mm-hmm.
5: We're the first new publication like it since probably Civil Beat, which I think is about 16 years old now.
3: Mm-hmm, mm-hmm.
5: You know, also as digital only. And we launched last January, so we're just over a year and a half old now. We've got over 4,000 articles, about 4,300 articles so far.
3: Mm-hmm.
5: And we started selling ads a few months ago, and I'm just thrilled that people were willing to buy ads with us. So we're off and running, you know, it feels good, like some validation. People have been really excited to see us as something new.
3: Mm-hmm.
5: And also to see the mission, you know, when it comes to the reporting side of Aloha State Daily, we want to tell people what happened and not how to feel about what happened. Mm-hmm. And again, on the reporting side, we want readers to know that we're being fair, and not putting our thumb on the scale. So, you know, if you say there was some legislation last year, this is some articles we had in real life about gun control, right?
3: Mm-hmm.
5: So a hot topic and loaded, so to speak, with like a lot of emotion and rhetoric.
3: Yeah,
5: and, you know, so you want to talk to people who are involved in the issue on all sides, right? Mm-hmm. And do so fairly without trying to unconsciously make one side of the debate or the other look bad or sound bad. And, you know, that kind of bias can manifest itself in even a single word. Sometimes we're looking at a draft like, oh, you know, that one word might be telling people, whether we meant to or not, telling people that we feel a certain way about this topic and they should too. Mm-hmm. It's always adjectives. Mm-hmm. You know, the adjectives get you in trouble. So, just neutral. And then, of course, we have a very active opinion side that's fully labeled, and people, myself included, are sharing their opinions. And it's dynamic. It's growing. You know, like the number of columnists is going up. So we have three. Sorry, I'm rambling on topics. I get so excited about it. if you're reading Aloha State Daily, you're encountering three communities of writers. And the first one is the full-time staff. Mm-hmm. There's about 10 of us now full-time at Aloha State Daily, including myself, the reporters, our social media editor, and she's also our marketing director and our advertising director, Callan. You had her on recently. Yeah. Thank you for that. And so these are folks, we're in the office together downtown. We're over in Central Pacific Bank Plaza, 14th floor, great view of the Capitol and City Hall, so we can keep an eye on those people, literally. And so they're producing all the journalism, and we're covering all the beats that, that people like. Right? We've got government and politics, sports, arts, culture, entertainment, food and dining, culture, and just a beat we call Aloha Spirit. There's so many good people doing wonderful things in the islands. We want there to be good news in Aloha State Daily. So we do a lot of that as profiles of people who volunteer, who run nonprofits. So all that world's going on. And then there's a community of columnists who are our paid writers on whatever schedule works for them. Some are weekly, some are monthly, some are just, you know, when they're inspired and they have something and they reach out. And a couple of new ones. Ray Tsukiyama has started writing for us from Guild Consulting. So there's a number of experts in different matters there. He writes about real estate. And he's been sharing some interesting things about how Honolulu could redevelop more smartly. And readers have really been gravitating to it. We got Rick Hamada. Sterling Higa writes for us. Perry Arrowsmith does really interesting political history. DeSoto Brown with Bishop Museum, he's their head archivist. He's been doing a very photo-heavy history column.
3: Yep.
5: He just had a really neat one about trees, just like big famous trees there was one by that Board of Water Supply building that was like holding up construction of King Street and Keamuku, I think, because like people were fighting to save the tree. The city wanted to widen the street.
3: Like, sure.
5: Anyway, lots of good stuff. Like, he's been doing some really interesting ones on Kaka'ako and its development. A lot of great columns. And then there's the third community is Community Voices. And those are unpaid. Some of them are partnerships. Like we have regular appearances by Grassroots Institute of Hawaii, Tax Foundation of Hawaii, because they both know things about public policy. And they're both aimed at like helping people lead a better life in Hawaii. So we share their things. A newer partnership is with OHA, where we're picking up pieces from Ko'aiola, their monthly magazine. And they've started picking up some of ours in return. So those are the communities. And there's been, I don't even know how many different writers now in Community Voices, so many topics. Those are the three big communities that you'll find. And we're free to read and free to sign up for the daily edition.
3: Hey, that's a big captivating word right there.
5: Right, free.
3: I want to throw the kudos although very young since you guys started in 2025, you already got some awards from the Society of Professional Journalism, Hawaii chapter, first place, best overall news site, first place column writing.
5: First place
3: breaking news. I mean, as the editor-in-chief, I know you're proud, but the significance to not only Aloha State Daily, but just for the digital-only format, those kind of things. What do these awards or recognition mean for you in the overall sense?
5: They make me feel good for the team, because I'm just one guy. I joke, I just hold the meetings. You know, the reporters are doing all the real work. And when it comes to award season, I've always been like this at everywhere I've worked. Like I try to enter stuff from everybody on the team. There's always stuff worth entering from everyone on the team. But I really want to make sure everyone gets a shot at these awards. And I'm really gratified when it happens and we win some. And I don't even know how to describe the feeling of these awards after just our first year. Mm-hmm. First was elation. The second one was, oh no. That's the new benchmark.
3: We got to maintain now. No. And everyone's so, gunning for us,
5: the
3: too,
5: the heat is
3: right?
5: on. Yeah, and everybody, yeah, yeah. So, very gratifying, but also inspiring. And really, too, though, at the end of the day, it's really nice, but you got to go and make new stories every single day. And so, yeah.
3: By the way, I'm a subscriber, and thank I just want to say that I enjoy it as a personal reader, is that, and you touched on it, to have, to me, I read it, it's a positive publication. Like, there's a lot of news that's always negative, and you hear that criticism about television news, it's always bad news, bad news, bad news, bad news. But although there are some stuff that's, you know, challenging, it's current events, and they're not going to be always pleasant, I get a positiveness of just the overall look, the overall read.
5: Yeah.
3: That aside from the positive pieces, like you mentioned, that there are focusing on individuals doing great things, it seems more of a positive reflection on what's happening around us.
5: I think so. Thank you for noticing. That's what we're working towards. So I think it starts with the design. It's really clean. It's modern. It's mm-hmm. uncluttered. And part of that impression maybe is coming in comparison to perhaps other outlets around town. The fact that we do not have any mainland filler. Mm-hmm. Everything you read at Aloha State Daily was written right here in Hawaii.
3: Yep.
5: And so you don't see stuff just popping in from like New York Times or AP or whatever. Because, everyone has the internet, so they can go read that at New York Times, right? They don't need us to tell them what New York Times said.
3: Right.
5: So it's super local. And then we just love Hawaii. So we're sharing some enthusiasm with the coverage. So especially sports and the arts and culture, the food and dining. Life in Hawaii has a lot of great things going on. So.
3: Yeah, absolutely. Absolutely. Okay, we're going to take our final time out. The All next right. segment, Cam, is going to be what I call the heavy hitters. So this All is right. the real intense questions.
5: Okay.
3: Probably it's going to set the rest of your day by what we're going to have. All right. We'll take a timeout. It's the new 1420, Hawaii's News and Sports.
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3: All right, final segment here with A. Cam Napier, editor-in-chief of Aloha State Daily, also editor or editor-in-chief previously with Honolulu Magazine, Pacific Business News, and we're going to do our heavy hitters section. So these are the tough ones. No preparation, it's fire.
5: All right.
3: Ready? All right.
5: I'm ready.
3: And you know how this,
5: yeah,
3: how it goes, right? You have to ask the tough questions,
5: yeah,
3: in journalism. First one, what does the A in your name, A. Cam Napier, stand for?
5: It stands for Albert.
3: Now, when in your, did you go to, the, you're using the first initial, yeah, to the middle name?
5: Well, my dad was an Albert.
3: Oh, okay.
5: You know, I was born here and my parents didn't want to get into like a junior, senior thing, or Big Al, Little Al. So my parents went right to using my middle name as, okay, if it was my first name.
3: Ah.
5: And my middle name is Kamoela. Now,
3: oh,
5: you know, back in the day, we used to shorten Hawaiian words to the M, right? We didn't know any better back in the day.
3: Yeah.
5: So everything was like,
3: Cam,
5: yeah, right? Yeah. So Kamoela became Cam, and then that's what I go by. And I know it should

0: you'd see the commercials for the Cam Shopping Center, did you kind of like, hey, that's me, man?
1: Oh, well, yeah, kids would call me stuff like that, you know. Kids are cruel.
0: Yeah, they all got that wit about them.
1: Yeah, yeah. Overhead cam. That was a good one. I like that one, actually. Caminator was one of my favorite
0: the
1: nicknames.
0: Caminator?
1: Yeah, yeah. Oh. I didn't even call myself that. A friend started calling me that. I was like, was kind of cool.
0: Oh, if you ever wrote the list of all the nicknames kids have called you throughout the years, that could be a very interesting list that you just keep locked up.
1: Camster.
0: The Camster. Keep it in that file. Like, I don't want anybody using this. You've interviewed, I'm sure, a lot of people, right?
1: Yeah.
0: A person nationally or locally that you'd want to interview, like a bucket list person.
1: Oh, my goodness. They have to be living, huh?
0: Because you know,
1: the first name that's coming to mind is, I would love to chat with J.R.R. Tolkien.
0: Okay, I don't know who that is.
1: Lord of the Rings author.
0: Oh, you know, my goodness.
1: Huge influence on me. I read that when I was just a kid, you know, and his obsession with writing those stories, it was lifelong. Mm-hmm. And not to nerd out too much, but like, he was a professor of languages. Mm. And he wrote those stories so that these languages he made up would have a history.
0: Mm.
1: It was kind of like this backwards way of doing it. And it's brilliant stuff. And he was just super focused. And a really nice guy, it sounds like. So, yeah, I would love to chat with him.
0: And, of course, all fans of Lord of the Rings is going, how the heck do you not know who that dude is?
1: Oh, no, it's...
0: You know, okay. I nerd out on Star Wars and Star Trek, so I
1: oh, I got all that going on too. Yeah, yeah, yeah.
0: Which is your favorite movie? Which is your favorite episode?
1: Wrath of Khan. Absolutely.
0: I've heard that.
1: That's the best Star Trek movie.
0: That's the best
1: hands
0: one.
1: Down. Yeah.
0: Wrath of Khan. You're talking about the one where from Fantasy Island.
1: Ricardo Montalban.
0: Ricardo Montalban was Khan. I didn't know how beefed up he is in that.
1: That's
0: movie.
1: His actual physique. It turns out. There were rumors that it was like this rubber chest.
0: No,
1: the guy used to just do push-ups all day long.
0: Yeah, he was older. And
1: yeah. Older. Well, I'm now older than the characters in the movie who were talking about how old they were.
0: Talk about nerding out. We're nerding out about Ricardo Montalban. All right. This is another heavy hitter. Your perspective nationally on what's happening with CBS News, ABC, the FCC, how the current presidential administration is trying to, you know, levy their perspective on things.
1: Yeah.
0: At least that is the reception. What's happening with Jimmy Kimmel, Stephen Colbert, all that stuff. Your perspective on all that.
1: I'm head down in this startup. So that's what I'm living day in and day out. I have some knowledge of what's going on with all this. CBS in particular, with Barry Weiss as their editor in chief. Now, she famously quit the New York Times as their opinion editor. Is saying that the paper, I'll just shorten the whole controversy down to the people in the paper were becoming intolerant of free speech and a diversity of viewpoints and opinions. So she quit. Excuse me. And then she started the Free Press on Substack. And this is another thing about how the industry is evolving. Substack is a platform where people can write their own thing. And a lot of folks who used to be at bigger media outlets would take their name and their readers and start writing their own thing at Substack. Mm, mm-hmm. If you were already famous, it's great. You can make a ton of money on Substack. If you're not, you know, then you're fighting for an audience.
0: Yep.
1: But, you know, the Free Press, as she called it, was much more wide-ranging in the opinions that you would find and the topics you would find. So she gets hired to run CBS News, and the staff is in revolt. They don't... if you talk about 60 Minutes in particular, you got people in their 70s and 80s, and they've been doing this job since you and I were babies.
0: Right.
1: And they don't like being told how to do it differently.
0: Mm-hmm.
1: They have forgotten that they work for other people. Mm-hmm. And you know, Scott Pelley, he threw a tantrum, right? Mm-hmm. Accused her of murdering the show. It was high drama TV personality stuff. I've seen her work being described as meddling in the process. She's editor-in-chief. That is literally what we do.
0: Okay.
1: So right. She's doing the job. And, you know, the media at that level is so in bed

0: with government and with the Democratic Party more than people really realize. And they're not enjoying someone telling them, hey, why don't you try to be fair for a change? They're really not liking it. I'll give you a quick example. During the Obama administration, Obama's one of his chief advisors was this guy named Ben Rhodes, right? His brother, David Rhodes, was the president of CBS News. Literally, the family business is government and media at the same time. Someone named Laura Jarrett joined CNN as White House correspondent. Her bio completely left out. She was covering her own mom, Valerie Jarrett, who worked in the White House. So you have these connections, and they've been quite comfortable for many, many, many years being all one team, but appearing to be in separate camps.
1: So,
0: they're not enjoying having that pointed out. They're not enjoying having people insist that they maybe stop doing that. So that's my hot take on what's going on nationally.
1: And that's interesting. I don't think the public kind of sees
0: of that element, right? It's just one big family business.
1: In
0: the D.C. New York corridor there.
1: Well, thank you so much for sharing some of your insight behind the scenes also the path. And good luck with Aloha State Daily, continued success on that.
0: Thank you, Dave. I appreciate it.
1: Acam Napier here on In Focus. Thanks for joining us for the next episode. Stay with us. This is the new 1420, Hawaii's news and sports. 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Giovanni Pastrami, the place to be.
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